0: which ended up being a touchback. Just a play here and a play there, this could be a very different football game. And the second half, first drive of the second half, will set the tone for the remainder of the game.
1: You could argue that it should be a 14-14 game. The Pirates with 90 yards rushing in the first half, so that's something they had struggled to do, was run the football this year. Joining us now is our normal student reporter, but he's pulling double duty. Riley Murdoch joining us.
2: Quick switch.
1: He is doing the PA, so you've heard him in the background, except for some on-air issues we've had, so I apologize again to the listeners for that, but we are back here at halftime. Riley, your thoughts? I know it's hard to really dial in on the game when you're in a working capacity.
2: Right.
1: Your thoughts on the Pirates so far?
3: Well, JB, I want to agree with you with what you said on the turnovers. This game should not be nearly as close as it is, and another reason for that is the time of possession. Mm-hmm. It feels like, especially because of those turnovers, Pedro has had the ball for 90% of this game. But really, this is a couple halftime adjustments, and you're right back in this. Like, you know, Licio said you get the ball to start the second half, which is great. And if you can come out there and run the football like you have been doing, you have absolutely all the ability to get right back into this game. I think quarterback Michael McDonough has done great when he needed to in his first start. They've relied on the run game quite a bit, but a big pass downfield to C.J. Perkins, that was a big play. And he's done well when he's been asked to. So I think the Pirates are in this game, even though the statistics maybe tell you they shouldn't be. But it almost goes back to, you know, Florida State SMU, where, you know, SMU had five turnovers and all the penalty yards in the world, and Florida State, you know, was able to stay in that game. So I see the same thing here with the Pirates, and hopefully they can pull out a win.
1: Great time to be a Florida State fan, by the way.
3: Yeah, isn't it? Isn't it? Man. You know, Jameis has 2 years of eligibility if he wants to come back.
1: I mean, at this point, it seems like something you could do, right? There are hardly any rules.
0: Hey, everybody's got 2 years of eligibility as far as I can tell, it seems like.
3: Isn't it the Big Ten and SEC the only two that banned NFL players coming back? So really, the ACC hasn't banned it. So I mean,
1: and I think if it had been anybody but Lane Kiffin trying to get it done, I think they wouldn't have. But
3: exactly.
1: I think even at this point, if Lane Kiffin did something that would be publicly perceived as positive, everybody's going to go the other direction. The band of Pirates out on the field here at the Advent Health Halftime Show, where the Menendez Falcons have made the trip across Pellissier Creek into Flagler County, and they lead 14-0, which ironically was the score last year in favor of Matanzas. But this series has mostly been dominated by the Falcons. They lead the series 13-4. And they've done a good job tonight of creating turnovers for sure. You know, a lot of unforced errors, though. I'd like to say it's all on the Falcons' defense, but there's a lot of turnovers.
0: They very easily could have.
1: For a second, I got to go take care of some technical stuff.
0: Yep, it very easily could have been a fifth turnover because Matanzas fumbled the punt just moments ago. I believe it was number 78. He was a lineman. There's not a 78 on the roster. Maybe it was 79, Tyson Landon. I'm going to give credit to somebody. One of the big guys, after that fumble, and it got booted around and rolled all the way back inside the 10-yard line.
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3: They're active.
4: What is this with the organs? She's got organs on the brain, may I say? I think I did. That would be Nicole Wallace. Go ahead.
3: Opinion, participants in the weakening and destruction of
4: our
3: democracy.
4: Oh, my God. I just lost 20 IQ points. So that means my IQ is only 185 now, Rich. Holy mackerel. How dumb do you have to be MS now? Excuse you. Now, this guy, Hassan Pucker, this Islamist jihadi piece of crap, Hassan Pucker, he gets more TV time, which gets him more followers, you know, the bots in Pakistan, the mountains of Pakistan. This is where, you know, Fuentes gets an audience, and Katarlson gets an audience, and Pucker gets an audience. Oh, yes. By the way, this guy Fuentes, you ever seen his hands, Rich? They're like massive. His hands are bigger than Bill Clinton's hands. They're bigger than Newsom's hands. Like the hands of an orangutan. They're just massive. And then he's trying to grow a beard and a mustache, you know, which looks like, I don't want to use foul language, Mr. Producer. It's fuzz. It's fuzz. He can't do it. He can't pull it off. He got to get through puberty first. I say this as a public service announcement to the guy. No offense. No offense. Now, he thinks he's a white supremacist, but he can't be a white supremacist. Why is that, Mark? Because he has Mexican blood. Oh, that's right. Fuentes. That's right. Fuentes. Fuentes. I hate to put this guy down. He apparently has or had a lovely grandmother who used to listen to this show. Maybe she still does. And little Nikki would listen to it as a result. Little Nikki Fuentes. They probably still call him Little Nick, despite the size of his hands. Probably still Little Nikki. But he's not even the worst of them anymore. And I mean that, Fuentes. I mean that. You're not. You're not the worst of them anymore. This guy Pucker is the worst of the bunch. He's got an IQ of a tomato. Excuse me, cholera. He's got like this tiny little head on this big body. Have you noticed that too, Rich? That tiny head, it's a shrunken head. Do they shrink? Do they shrink heads in Turkey? I don't even know what they do in Turkey. Why would you name a country after a bird anyway? What's that all about? But in any event, guy's got a tiny head, He's walking around in these, $2,500 suits. He's driving a Porsche, multi-million dollar home, in a swanky part of L.A. America sucks. America sucks. Mao was great. Mao's great. America's worse than Al-Qaeda. Americans owe reparations. Throw this dumb bastard out of the country. But, you know, he's a perfect example. Perfect example of birthright citizenship. I've told you this 1,000 times. Parents, Turks, they give birth to the little bastard, the guy, and then they take him back to the lovely Turkey. He's radicalized, and he comes back to the United States. He hates the United States. And he gets rich off of this stuff. All these guys are getting rich, trashing America. Getting rich, trashing America. Democrats are all in on this guy, except when they're not. What happened to Ro Khanman? Ro Khanman, the Khanna, who represents part of Silicon Valley. This guy was a moderate, he was a centrist, then he's a leftist. Another guy. His wife's playing the stocks, they get extremely wealthy. And he's barking about the rich. Hey, the rich, the guy's worth hundreds of millions of dollars. Another immigrant family over the years. The guy hates America. Plattner, he runs up the Main. Can I see the Nazi tattoo on your chest? I really want to see it. What was his first name? Plattner's first name? Adolf? What the hell was his name? I don't even remember. Grand Plattner. I didn't know that there was a Nazi tattoo. I just thought it was very cool looking, you know. Very cool. And they'd all run up there. All run up there. Bernie Sanders, the Erin Corey of the Democrat Party. Hey, yeah, whip him. I like him. He's got a Nazi. Yeah, that's okay. Schumer, he's up there davening. Yes. I got to be the majority. Anything to be majority leader. Yeah. Then the woman said, he raped me. Oops, okay. Some have said he molested. We didn't believe. He grabbed, he punched, he did. But now she said, now we back away. And they get a pass, all these Democrats. Puker was the greatest thing since falafel. Greatest thing since falafel. And then he keeps saying this stuff, and he's hurting us in the polls. And we don't mean Poland, he's hurting us in the polls, the political polls. Oh. Well, we gotta get away from Puker. I don't know him. Then he comes to Washington, this guy, El Sayed, or as they like to say in the homeland in Egypt, El Sayed! Anyway, so El Sayed. He's in the United States. United States sucks, it's awful, it's this, it's that. We want Medicare for all, Medicare for his wife, the lovely Ms. El Sayed. Doesn't take any insurance, not public, not, nah, we want cash. Excuse me, I thought of Medicare, hey, cash. Money talks and BS walks, cash, I want cash. Oh. And there's El Sayed. What does El Sayed mean? The Sayed? You know where? I remember Spanish. El was the. You remember that, Mr. Producer? I don't remember much. 3 years of high school Spanish. All I know are 10 curse words. That's it. That's all I know. My wife speaks fluent Spanish. She didn't take a day of Spanish, but she grew up around people who spoke Spanish. So she knows Spanish. She's fluent in Spanish. So I got guys talking to me. They're talking to me in Spanish, probably saying stuff behind my back. My wife tells me what they said. Ooh, another fan. Nonetheless, El Sayed, the Sayed. Listen, I'm really a capitalist, but I want to nationalize health care, and we need reparations, and America sucks. All the same thing. Now they're telling, hush. Then you got Debbie Dingell, a.k.a. Debbie Dingell Berry. She got the Congress. She was a lobbyist. Her husband was in office till he was about 112. Unfortunately, he passed away. She took his slot. And there she is. She's Debbie Dingleberry. And what does she say? I'm so sick of hearing about Piker. I stop bringing him up to me. Oh, okay, I'm sorry. I should have. Yeah, stop it. Stop it. Meanwhile, they have a woman who is Jewish, who is a senator in Michigan. She worked at the CIA, don't you know? Well, there's a lot of people that work at the CIA. I don't know what she did at the CIA. I mean, just because somebody works at the CIA, just because, look, I love the Marines. My grandfather was a Marine. My great uncle was a Marine. They fought in World War II. Very brave, heroic men. But, you know, Oswald was a Marine. So it just depends on who the person is, right? So she works at the CIA. What is she doing? She's campaigning for Al-Sayed in Michigan. Michigan. She'll probably go to synagogue for about 2 minutes on Yom Kippur, read a few passages out of the Torah. She's done her atonement. She's done her penance. And off she goes, back campaigning for Al-Sayed. I'll be right back.
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0: Well, it's been a hell of an hour, but score-wise, you haven't missed anything. Still 14-0, 5 minutes, 10 seconds to go here in the third. The Falcons have the ball, second and 5 at the plus 33-yard line. 14-0, the Pirate defense has held them time and time again.
1: Pirate defense has done their job tonight, without a doubt.
0: So, Hedrick in the shotgun with Thomas. Gives it to Thomas off the left side. And he's going to get inside of the 30 down to the 29-yard line.
1: Still a little bit shy.
0: Can the Pirates defense hold once again?
1: We're going to have our mid-third quarter water break.
0: So we'll stay here.
1: Yeah, stay here.
0: We've been on about a 57-minute break. So it'll be third and 2 at about the 30-yard line for Menendez. It looks like, well, they changed their mind. They brought the offense and defense back on the field.
1: It's not that hot out here. I think the coaches are like, we don't need a water break. We're good.
0: It used to be years and years ago that they only did it in the early months of the season.
1: Yeah. Pirates fans. It's a beautiful night tonight. I don't know what the game time or what the temperature is right now. It's probably like 79, maybe 80 at the most, but not a typical September humid night. It's really, really pleasant.
0: So third and 2. Hedrick gives it to Thomas. Thomas up the middle. First effort doesn't get there, but the second effort does, and it's another Falcon first down.
1: Yeah, this defense has done a really good job tonight, but they have been on the field for a ton tonight. And I do think Menendez has got an opportunity here. They've been alternating running backs, and that's going to play to their advantage as that Pirate defense continues to get worn down. You got both Josiah Thomas and
0: Jaden Roberts,
1: who have been alternating, and both still look very, very fresh.
0: First and 10 at the 21-yard line. Hedrick gives it to, looks like it was Roberts that time. Again, Pirate first effort seems to be working, but then the Menendez line continues to push the pile forward for about 2 on the play.
1: Yeah, the yards after first contact have been very, very good for Menendez tonight.
0: So second, and it looks like maybe about 3, so second and 7, maybe a long 6, as the ball is at the 19-yard line. 3:21 to go in the third quarter, 14-0, the Falcons lead. They have been in Pirate territory all night, and every time they've gotten there, the Pirate defense has stood up. So there is a give off the left side. And the Pirates snuff it out on the outside run for maybe got back to the line of scrimmage, but late flags coming in.
1: Over on the far sideline, one of the Matanzas players ended up in the Menendez.
0: And now, if that's against the Pirates, that would be another backbreaker because you're looking at third and about 6, 7. They're at the 20, so third and about 7. And if it's against the Pirates, it's going to be another Falcon first down. It'll be first and goal at the 10. Still no signal. Maybe it's an offsetting penalty. It's definitely after the play, I believe.
1: Dead ball. Personal foul on the home team.
0: So that gives the Falcons first and goal at the 10. 2:51 to go in the third quarter.
1: Yeah, instead of giving the defense a chance to make a stop, give them first and goal. Pirates have had multiple personal foul penalties and unsportsmanlike penalties tonight. They've lost their composure on multiple occasions.
0: So Hedrick takes the snap to give to Thomas up the middle, inside of the 10. And now a flag comes out before the whistle, but not too much before the whistle, so we'll see what the penalty is.
2: Work together and focus, they can win this game. It's definitely possible.
1: Thomas has got both touchdowns already tonight, trying to get a third.
0: He had 60 yards rushing. Excuse me. Let me flip that over. He had 89 yards rushing in the first half.
1: This penalty does go against Menendez, so instead of first and goal, actually it looks like they're marking the ball where it was not first and goal. It was first and 10 at about the 10 and a half. So it's now going to be first and 20, just outside the 20-yard line.
0: Maybe 19 and three quarters, because the ball was on the 20 when they marked off the penalty.
1: Yeah,
0: clock
1: technically,
0: running 2:30 to go in the third.
1: Technically, you can get a first down somehow.
0: Maybe just a smidge of the nose of the ball. So tonight is the tight end. Thomas, the deep back. Low snap. Back to throw. Rolling left. Looking downfield. Fires downfield. Caught. And into the end zone for a touchdown. I believe that is Hamilton on the touchdown catch.
1: Nice play there. Well executed. The defensive
0: Matt
1: end
0: doesn't believe that pass was completed. And we said it while we were off the air, when you're 0-3, those are the kind of things that seem to happen. 2 minutes to go on the dot here in the third quarter. Falcons trying to make it 22-0, and there's a flag.
1: Another late flag. Not sure if that's going to be on the sideline or on a player.
0: Yeah, I have a feeling it is. They've already had the sideline warning, so if it is on the sideline, that will be a personal foul that I would assume would be accepted on the kickoff. Well, you know what? Menendez goes for two, so they might take it here.
1: Yeah, take it and run it from the 1.5 instead of the 3. Discussion continues as to what the play was, and then, of course,
0: I think Hedrick went over to, I thought he was going over to get the decision, but the official's still discussing, and now Will Stancil goes out to talk to the official and maybe decide what they're going to do. Still no signal from the ref, though. Everybody's lined up. And that is unsportsmanlike conduct on the Pirates. It'll be accepted on the kick.
1: Yep. So they'll keep the ball at the 3.
0: Hedrick in the shotgun, trying to make it 22-0. It's 20-0 at the moment. Rolling right, looking downfield, fires into the end zone. A little too long looking for Washington that time. And it's 20-0. Falcons lead with 2 minutes to go in the third quarter. Not over yet, but it's getting late early here at the ship.
1: But they say in the opera, it's not over till the fat lady sings, and she's warming up.
0: Yeah, she's warming up in the wings.
1: Yeah, the start of the second half is not what home team was hoping for. Trailing 14-0, but going to get that first half kickoff or second half kickoff, and really couldn't get anything done, and ultimately give up another touchdown here to go down 3 scores, and got to get that offense going again. They were able to run the ball, I won't say consistently, but run the ball some, if that's a technical term, in the first half. They had one great drive, started with 3 consecutive runs by Connor, that ultimately resulted in a fumble that went into the end zone. Or technically was recovered in the end zone, which resulted in a touchback. And that will still be debated until you can get home tonight, Mike, and watch that on the replay.
0: I'll send you the clip.
1: Yeah, I'd really like to see how that play happened, because I never saw the ball come out, number one. I thought Connor got across the end zone, number two. And as soon as you break the plane,
0: it's over.
1: Ball's dead. Game over. Touchdown. You can't fumble it in the end zone.
0: So Caden Hendrick, the left-footed, right-handed quarterback slash kicker, kicks that one, fielded at the goal line, taken there. I believe that's Jaden McCoy running it out to the right sideline. Picked up about 25 on the return.
1: Yeah, nice run back there. Got later in the run back, started getting a little too much east and west, but had a good run, found some space in the middle, and then started drifting to the far sideline. But still good field position. They're going to take off and start it at about the 26, maybe 27-yard line.
0: I was kind of nervous there. I don't know if I would have fielded that one. I might have just taken the touchback, given the issues that have continued while we were away with the handling of kicks and punts as well. It wasn't just kickoff returns. It's been punts as well.
1: Yeah, special teams play has not been our friend tonight on the Pirates' side of the football field.
0: So at the 25-yard line, Matanzas, 1:49 to go in the third. They trail 22-0. Two-back set for McDonough. Takes a snap, gives it up to middle to Connor. Connor has a hole. He spins, and he's got a first down.
1: Yeah, nice run there by Connor, picking his way through there. Good vision, good decision-making. And they'll pick up about 11 and move the chain, see if they can get something going here. Pirates are looking for something positive and a little bit of momentum tonight.
0: Clock didn't stop, I think because he started it late, but it's first and 10, 1:30 to go in the third quarter. Ball at the 36. McDonough gives it to Connor again. Connor trying to get outside this time. Turns upfield. He's inside of the 45. Down across midfield. And another Matanzas first down.
1: Yeah, got about 15 that time. And strong running there by Connor. Found some space on the near side. Got a good downfield block by one of the receivers. I believe it was number 13, which is DeFreitas.
0: DeFreitas had a touchdown catch last week. First and 10, Pirates in Menendez territory at the 48-yard line. McDonough in the shotgun. Give this time to Harris. Harris into the pile and across the 45-yard line for about four on first down.
1: Yeah, mix it up a little bit there. Send Connor to the right and hand the ball to the other running back that time after Connor's taken each of the last two carries. Bit of a decoy that time.
0: 45 seconds in the third. You got to keep the tempo up. Down three scores, though. Perkins, the tight end, to the left. Harris and Connor in the backfield. McDonough takes a snap. It's a give to Connor. Play action, actually. Set up a pass to the tight end. Perkins in the flat. Down to the 40-yard line. It's going to be short of the first down. It's going to be third down and about three. Will they get a playoff before the quarter? 17 seconds to go. The clock is running.
1: They're going to have to go quickly in order to get something off. I don't think they're going to. Maybe. They're trying.
0: 7 seconds to go. Ball on the 40. Third down and two. 3 seconds. Two. He gets it off. Low snap. Given to Connor. Connor has the first down. He has more. He's still fighting. Inside the 10. To the 5. To the end zone. Wiley Connor. 40 yards for the Matanzas touchdown. Don't go anywhere yet. It's 20-6.
1: Yeah, really nice run there by Connor. Just seemed to be accelerating the entire time and then got to about the 20 and put it into another gear and takes it into the end zone. And for the first time tonight, the Pirates have found pay dirt here at the ship.
0: 20-6. Alex Taylor going out to kick. You don't have to go for two. It's not really going to help you anyway.
1: Nope.
0: 3 sevens will get you where you need to be at 20-6. So Alex Taylor there to kick.
1: Ooh,
0: low snap. It gets away. Picked up. Rolling. Throwing his Putis into the end zone. The two-point conversion. Great job on the scramble drill. Brady Putis to Arnold to make it 20-8. The scramble drill works to perfection.
1: When I was a holder way back in the day, that was our coach. You're supposed to yell fire. And I don't know if that's still the play call anymore, but if you're one of the tight ends and the holder, which was me, yelled fire, that meant something had gone wrong in the backfield, and get downfield and see if we can throw it up as a prayer. And that wasn't a prayer. That was actually perfectly executed. The ball was rolling around on the turf, and the Menendez defense collapsed completely, and that pass was easily completed after a bit of a scramble for a two-point conversion to make it 20-8. And a little bit more momentum comes over here to the home team side, and we are not done yet.
0: That's officially the end of the third quarter. We're going to keep it here because we are getting ready to kick 20-8. The Pirates trying to get back in. They've taken the first step. One of those things where a missed extra point becomes a big play, and It actually ends up being a big play for the Pirates. You can't say enough about Brady Putis there. Do you kick it deep here? It's 12 minutes, it's two scores.
1: Yeah, they
0: it's
1: had
0: kind of a gray area the way Menendez has run the ball.
1: Yeah, they had a good. We have only kicked off one time. Matanzas has only kicked off one time tonight. They ran it all the way back out to the 45-yard line to start the game, and then they scored on the first play from scrimmage. So I'm not sure you want to. It's not time to do an onside kick. I can tell you that. But maybe you find that middle seam and look how they're playing here. So 1, 2, 3, 4, 5. There's 9 players within 10 yards of the marker. Kick it into that middle zone, and maybe it takes a little funny bounce around there. Short of the deep backs, but behind the up guys. Let it bounce around.
0: The two returners are about 20 yards behind the other 9 that you just pointed out. Line drive kick, that's going to be picked up at the 7-yard line by Roberts. Great effort by the Pirates to bottle him up, but he finds his way down the sideline. And what a great return by Roberts. That could have been...
1: He's got great foot speed, and that's not a guy you want to give the ball to.
0: Did a great job of changing direction there.
1: He really did. Kind of feel like you dodged a bullet right there.
0: Yeah, it looked like if he had gotten about a few more steps, he would have been clear. Could have been backed up. Well, it looks like maybe fortunate. It looks like they're marking it at 30, so he must have stepped out there. But still, he was looked like he was bottled up inside the 15. 11:51 to go in the quarter. Roberts is the running back.
1: Let's see if this defense can find a little bit of a second win. They've spent a lot of time on the field tonight. This is going to be the most important series of the night, though.
0: Hedrick now receiver in motion. It's a sweep to him. He's trying to go the other way. He turns upfield. Big hit there. That time. By Josh Mills.
1: Did a nice job stringing it out. The pursuit was a little bit late to get there, which results in about a 3-yard gain. I thought they might throw him for about a 3-yard loss, but everybody was turning him back in, and nobody was there once he turned back in and cut it up. Fortunately, someone came flying up from the secondary, able to make the tackle after about a 3-yard gain, sets up 2nd and 7.
0: 11:17 on a running clock. Ball at the 33-yard line. That was Hankerson on the last carry. Hedrick in the pistol. Takes a snap. It's a give. And that time he's dropped in the backfield. What a play. And that was Devin Williams with the stop in the backfield.
1: Yeah, Williams made a really nice play there. Got some penetration into the backfield. He was playing on the right defensive tackle spot. The ball was going to the opposite side of the field, but he never gave up. He pursued him from behind, chased him down for basically no gain. He might have got half a yard, maybe the length of the football. But the bottom line is it sets up 3rd down and long. It's about 3rd and 7 here, and another critical defensive play here. Time to bow up a little bit on that Pirate defense side of the field.
0: Thomas in the backfield with Hedrick. 3rd and 7 at the 33. They need the 40. 10:25 on a running clock.
1: They're going to press everybody, put 8 in the box.
0: Hedrick rolling right. Quick flag comes out, and that is incomplete. We'll check the flag. It's going to be 4th down.
1: Might not have been enough guys in the line of scrimmage, potentially. We'll wait and see.
0: And that's going to be an illegal shift.
1: Ah, 2 men in motion, okay.
0: Penalty will be declined.
1: I think we would decline that one and set up 4th down.
0: Yeah.
1: And they will. So exactly what you were hoping. Plus, you got a benefit there of a pass stopping the clock. Because even though there's 10 minutes left, the clock is a factor. Both of these teams run the football probably 75 to 90% of the time, somewhere in that range. And so the clock is going to keep rolling most of the night, no matter who has the football. So a stoppage with 10:17 is actually very, very big because we need 2 scores, and obviously they're going to get the ball back at some point. So, a couple of 4-minute drives, that's 12 minutes. 4 for us, 4 for them, 4 for us, and you're out of time.
0: Morgan punts.
1: Flag down.
0: End over end.
1: Let it go.
0: Let it go. He does pick it up, and that will be stopped by Hedrick. And also Tony Evans. Check the flag.
1: It's going to go against the offense here, and that one took such a nice bounce, they're going to make him kick it again.
0: As they should. That was about a 45-yard punt. According to the stats that Menendez has posted, Morgan has 7 punts for 50 yards on the season with a long of 44.
1: Now, 50 total?
0: 50 total. Now, I did see they only had a game of they only had a game and a half worth of tape out of the three games. And so, not a lot of tape, but I did see him hit a couple that went 1 or 2 yards and one that even went backwards. So, it seems like when he hits it solid, it goes, but if he doesn't, look out. And
1: yeah, one
0: all
1: punt,
0: the more reason to make him kick again.
1: One punt for 44 yards and six punts for 6 yards.
0: Consistent. So, Morgan, this is one of those shorter ones. That's going to hit at the 45. It's bouncing down towards the 40. And it's going to be downed by the Falcons at the 41-yard line of the Pirates with 9:47 to go in the game.
1: At this point in the ball game, I feel like if they punt the football and we keep the ball, that's a win.
0: Absolutely.
1: We have fumbled two punts already tonight. And last week, we fumbled two kickoffs. I know those are different plays, but the return game has not been a strong point of the Matanzas football team the last 2 weeks. So if they punt or kick off, for that matter, and we keep the football, I'm chalking it up as a positive for the night.
0: Connor in the backfield with Harris. Two back set. DeFreitas to the left. Arnold to the right. Perkins, your tight end. It's a give to Connor up the middle. Pushing towards midfield, spins over the mid 45-yard line, picks up about 5 on the play.
1: Yeah, they're starting to do the same thing as happened earlier. We're just running Connor and Connor and Connor and Connor. And so eventually what's going to happen, and they're starting to do it already, is Menendez is going to start to stack that box more and more. We broke him up by throwing a pass back in the first half to Perkins. At some point, we might have to do that again.
0: Now it's a give to Harris this time. And the middle of the line. It looked like there was some swinging going on there. No gain on the play for Harris. It's going to bring up third down and 6. Clock stops for some reason. Not sure why.
1: Yeah, clock shouldn't have stopped. There it goes.
0: There it goes.
1: I think the clock operator might have seen what you and I saw, which
0: was
1: almost a penalty. There was some wrestling going on in there, and it almost looked like a swing.
0: Got the benefit of the doubt because it was both arms, I think.
1: Yeah.
0: McDonough in the shotgun. It's a give to Harris off the left side. Now he turns upfield. He has a hole, and he's across the 50, and he's got a first down at the 47-yard line.

0: 4-yard line. 8:04 to go.
1: Corneliuson was able to come up and make that tackle.
0: Back to throw. Perkins was in the backfield. McDonough fires over the middle. Complete to Pudis. And another Matanzas first down. Mike McDonough getting it done.
1: Yeah, McDonough's done a good job throwing the short pass tonight. He hasn't thrown it often, but when he has, he's been pretty accurate. And that's going to mix up the defense a little bit and make them respect the pass, which might open up the run.
0: This time it's Perkins up the middle, pushing it to the 30. Picks up about 4 on first down. Second and 6, 7:45 to go on a running clock. Pirates trying to make this a one-score game. They trail by 12, 20-8 with 7:35 to go in the quarter.
1: Yeah, Perkins is a big kid back there. He's just a freshman, right?
0: Yes.
1: That's not a misprint.
0: He plays D-line. He plays a little tight end. Well, now they're going to bring in a big boy in Farhat.
1: Yeah, they had to make a replacement there.
0: Farhat, excuse me.
1: Yeah, the offensive lineman there, his helmet got ripped off, and when your helmet comes off, you do have to sit out for one play.
0: McDonough with Connor in the backfield. Low snap, gives to Connor. Connor is going to get upended at the line that time.
1: Yeah, nothing doing that time.
0: And that was a stop by Josiah Smith.
1: It's a big play right here. Third and 6 for the Pirates. Spot the football at the 30-yard line of the Falcons.
0: They need the 24. Two back set. Four down territory for sure. 6:43, and that clock starting to become more of a factor.
1: Look for play action here.
0: McDonough calls out the signals, trying to get the Falcons to jump. 6:30, clock running. Bryce Petlett changing the signals, the quarterback coach on the sideline, former Pirate quarterback. Played for both these schools, actually. It's a give up the middle to Connor. Connor has a hole. Connor has a first down. He's inside of the 20. Clock stops with 6:13 to go.
1: Yeah, really nice recognition there by the coaching staff. I do think that was going to be a pass play, and he jumped out onto the field doing like he was doing jumping jacks to get the attention of the quarterback. And obviously I have no idea what he saw and what he called, but he audibled out of a play action to a running play and saw a hole there off the right side, and they get a first down.
0: Two back formation, give to Harris this time. Harris into the pile and quickly met there by Clay Proctor. No gain on the play.
1: Yeah, not the best decision that time by Harris to cut that one back. The play was designed to go off tackle to the right, and he just needed to be a little more patient. The hole was getting ready to open up, and he bailed out too quickly, tried to bounce left, and there was nothing there.
0: Four receiver set, Perkins and Arnold to the right. DeFreitas and Pudis to the left. Connor in the backfield. Sets up a screen to Arnold. He's trying to spin around on the wide receiver screen. He's going to be met after a short gain. It's going to be third and long. 5:23 to go. Clock continues to run.
1: Yeah, well defended that time. They tried to throw a little bubble screen out here to the near side, and those Matanzas defensive backs and safeties stood up our blockers and held their ground, and there was no room for anywhere to go. Third and 9. Big play here from inside the 20.
0: 5 minutes to go. McDonough back to throw. Fires on. Looked like he had Arnold, but couldn't quite make the connection there running the post.
1: We do have a flag in the backfield. Might be.
0: And it is.
1: Yeah, roughing the quarterback.
0: Pirates finally get a break. That will be enough for a first down.
1: It absolutely will be enough for a first down on roughing the quarterback. Yeah, Arnold. You know, Arnold. I feel like he could have laid out to make that play, and I think he got a little alligator arms. You know, the alligators have those little short arms, and he was. If you lean out and expose yourself to that free safety coming over, you are wide open to get absolutely clocked.
0: And that's Bryce Umlin that was there. So we're gonna have a water break.
1: Good time for a water break here. We got a nice momentum adjustment there with a big first down on a penalty. It's first and goal for the Pirates. They trail it 20-8 with 4:56 to play. This will give them a chance to catch their breath, quite literally, and also catch a mental break and settle for just a minute.
0: First and goal. So it does. They rule it out. They put it inside of the 10. The chain markers are down. So it's first and goal, I think, at about the 8-yard line. Do you dare put the ball in the air here? quarterback who's played pretty well, but

0: is his first start. As you said, 4:56 to go. Pirates 20-8, but fighting now. It looked like it might have been hopeless at 20-8, but no quit in this Matt Forrest team. And I think that is a credit to the coaching staff and to these kids. Looks like you're well on your way to 0-4, but they're not ready to believe that.
1: Yeah. I'm not putting this ball in the air yet. When you got Connor and you got Harris, I feel like I got to give a chance to run the football.
0: First and goal at the 9. Give to Harris off the left side to the corner and a touchdown. DJ Harris makes it 20-14. 4:51 to go in the game. And the Pirates. That's two.
1: So down 6 with 4:51. This extra point in a lot of ways means nothing, because even with a two-point conversion, you can't get within a field goal. So you're down 6, you're down 5, you're down 4. I think it's critical to get at least one, and so they're going to line up and try to kick it for the one.
0: So Connor to snap, Putis to hold, Taylor to kick. There's the snap, gets down, kick is up, it's blocked, and still gets over! Wow, what an improbable extra point that was.
1: We've had two extra points tonight, and both have been high on the improbability margin.
0: They sure have.
1: A horrible snap on the first one resulted in a two-point conversion on a total scramble, and a blocked extra point that went straight up in the air but had enough momentum to carry over the crossbar. It doesn't matter how far past the crossbar it goes, it still counts for 1 point, and it cleared the crossbar, not by much, but that's all it needed to do was creep over, and it's 20-15.
0: If you're the Falcons kick team, the field goal block team out there on those two extra points, you go to the sideline and you're like, how did we give up 3 points on those plays? A botched snap and a blocked kick turns into 3 points.
1: Yep. All right, so now we get down to some strategy here. 4:50 shouldn't be 4:51. It should be 4:56. The clock should not run on an extra point. I'm not sure 5 seconds is really going to matter, but the bottom line is...
0: Well, we'll see. We'll see in about 4 minutes and 45 seconds.
1: The clock should not start on an extra point, no matter what the play is.
0: I was talking about this at the middle school game last night, where not a lot... The clock keeping is not even as good as the high school. I said, you probably lose in a middle school game probably about 2 to 2.5 minutes a game in bad timekeeping. I would say at the high school level, it's probably about 45 seconds to a minute over the course of the game.
1: I think we need to do the same thing that I suggested the first time. A little pooch kick here.
0: Kicks a line drive, and that is going to bounce. And he picks it up and looked like he stepped in the end zone. He didn't, though. And now Roberts is running up the middle, bouncing outside. He's got a lane. He's across the 35. Taylor brings him back inside. He's still going the other way. There's a flag on the play. And Roberts with a 48-yard kickoff return with a flag on the play. Based on where the flag is, this is probably going back to around the 30.
2: First down, Falcons.
0: I don't know if I would have picked that up. And
1: yeah. That ball easily would have rolled into the end zone, and you would have brought it out on a touchback. Instead, he picked it up at the one, quite literally. And depending on the penalty flag, he ran it out all the way to midfield, basically.
0: There is a Pirate down on the far sideline.
1: Looks like it's a cramp, I think.
0: Yeah, Mike Dorsch, first thing he did was grab that ankle and start pulling that straight leg back. And now the ref puts the flag back next to him, the player. So if it's marked from there, this is going to be pretty deep in their own territory for Menendez with 4:35 to go in the game.
1: Here's the signal. Block in the back on the return team.
0: So that's going to go all the way back to the 15.
1: Yeah, that's a spot foul, so they'll go back to where the flag was thrown, and that's the 25-yard line, and then 10 yards back from that to the 15.
0: If you're the Falcons, is it enough to just, if you don't, not just, maybe not get points, but is it enough to just make the Pirates use their timeouts? It's kind of on the edge there, isn't it?
1: Yeah. Yeah, it really is. 4:35 is not, it's not time to burn timeouts, in my opinion.
0: I would agree with you normally, but the way the Pirates' offense is, yeah, you're going to be running the ball. You don't want to necessarily give away. And again, high school timing rules, it's not going to be crisp. Two plays, you call. Let's say you just call a timeout on third down. There's probably going to be about a minute 45 coming off the clock in that process.
1: Time to bow up on defense and try to get a stop, and then
0: Hedrick in the pistol. It's a give to Thomas. Thomas, big hit at the line of scrimmage by the Pirates. But again, the second effort. And they're still going. They're going to pick up about five on the play.
1: Yeah, I think they got five more yards after the initial progress was stopped. And that'll set up second down and about five to go.
0: 4:15 to go. The Pirates keeping those timeouts in the pocket. Again, it's a tough call because you're right. The book's going to say don't use your timeouts. Usually you get down inside of 3 minutes.
1: It just depends. I'll tell you right now. If we get a stop here and it's third down and whatever, I'm using one.
0: 3:50 clock running. Caden Hedrick taking his time getting back to huddle. So middle school game last night, I was doing the stream for my friend. Who's one of the coaches. My son was doing the PA, and Caden's brother, Grayson, was actually running the scoreboard. Pistol formation. So my son kind of knows Caden. They are buddies from playing lacrosse. Hedrick in the pistol.
1: Delay a game.
2: Flag before the snap.
1: So.
0: And it looks like Stancil is over with the line judge trying to say he called timeout.
1: So the delay game gets you the double whammy here. You lose 5 yards, and the clock stops.
0: Yep. So it's second and nine now.
2: Penalty was delay a game against the Falcons. 5 yard penalty, second down.
1: And the clock does not restart until the ball is snapped.
0: So Hedrick back into the huddle.
1: So essentially, you just got a timeout right there. Plus, you got 5 yards net, so it's second and nine.
0: And maybe Menendez trying to do too much there. Just snap the ball. You don't have to run it all the way down. Hedrick in the pistol. It's a give to the back. Into the line. Bouncing outside. He's got a first down, and he's going to run out of bounds, though. And there's a Pirate down. Clock stops with 3:13 to go. And there is a Pirate down on the field. He comes popping back up, though.
1: Looks like he's fine.
0: Just wanted some time to contemplate.
1: But the first down is completed. So now you're at the point where you've got to burn timeouts. Once they've converted a first down, they can't run it out entirely. But they could run a lot of it off here if you don't use your timeout. And the good news is you got all three left. And the Falcons went out of bounds on that run, so that did stop the clock.
0: You can run it, if they don't call timeouts, you can run it to about a minute. It's 3:13 to go. Hedrick in the pistol. Thomas the deep back. Takes the snap to give to Thomas. Diving right into the pile. Bounces outside, and yet again, that second effort looked like it was going to be no gain or a loss.
1: I would use a timeout here, and they're not.
0: They're going to pick up three. Clock now under 3 minutes to go. Falcons will snap this with about 2:15, 2:20 to go. 20-15.
1: Yeah.
0: Clock running. Falcons in no hurry.
1: Nor should they be.
0: No.
1: The Pirates, you know, their offense is not built to score quickly, so they need time.
0: And I think Forrest is thinking about it from the other side. I need timeouts, but I think you get the ball back and then you worry about that. Second and seven at the 31-yard line. Hedrick in the pistol. Takes it, gives it up the middle to Thomas. Thomas trying to bounce it outside. Starting to stretch it, and he's brought down. Now Matt Forrest calls a timeout. Clock stops with 2:08, and it's going to be third down and about five.
1: Yeah, that was a big stop right there to give us a chance. Now you have a chance to put him in a fourth down situation and get the football back. The other reason I was talking about using a timeout, obviously in addition to stopping the clock, this defense has been on the field a lot tonight. They have been pushed around a lot. They've done a great job, bend but not break sort of style. But as the pile keeps pushing them, why is that? Because they're just bigger, stronger, and fresher on the offensive side. Using timeouts is not just something to stop the clock. It's something to catch your breath, get a little regroup mentally and physically, a quick drink of water, and get back out there. And so this timeout is very critical, obviously, but that's also the reason why, if it were my choice, I would have used one earlier.
0: And sometimes it's almost like a basketball timeout where you're just trying to get your guy. You have that quick 20-second timeout.
1: Yeah.
0: You see that obviously more in the first half than you would in a one-score game, but sometimes it is. It's just, hey, let's reset. We're okay. We know what we're doing here. Just if you're Devin Matthews, the first-year defense corner, and Matanzas Love, you're just telling him, I need one great play out of you. Just give me your best play for one down here.
1: Yeah, and make a tackle on first contact. Don't let this guy bounce. There's been a lot of yards after contact tonight. We can't afford to give that up here on third and about five.
0: Roberts, deep man, third and five at the 33-yard line. Hedrick throws out in the flat. It's complete. Friendly trying to push him towards the sideline. He's got the first down.
1: Gutsy.
0: Did he stay in bounds? I think he did.
1: Gutsy play there by the Falcons to throw the football. They have not thrown it much tonight, but Matanzas was there. They were ready to stop the run, and the Falcons said, not so fast, my friend, and they threw a quick swing pass.
0: Well, they spotted it at the 40. I don't know. Was that a first down then?
1: That's funny. I
0: thought the line of the game was the 42. I thought the line of the game was further back, further up than that.
1: Yeah, he needed five. I remember that, but I don't remember where the football was, to be honest with you.
0: I think it was at the 33 or 34, so that would make sense then. So first down, clock running, 1:35 to go in the game.
1: Two timeouts remaining. They're going to run it down best they can.
0: Wait till the official raises his hand. Now they don't have to. They give it to Roberts. Dropped in the backfield. Now you call a timeout. Clock stops at 1:23. It is second and 13.
1: All right, so second and 13 with 1:23. Let's assume they run the ball again and we make a tackle. Immediate timeout. So maybe 1:15. We'll call that. So 1:15, that would be our last timeout. The scoreboard says we have two left. That's not correct. They haven't changed it yet. We only have one left. So we burn that final timeout. It sets up third down and whatever it is with about a minute 15. If they run the ball, let's say it goes to a minute 10, they're going to run off about 40 seconds from there. So now you got 30 seconds left approximately. And then they're going to punt, assuming you don't get a first down. You get a first down, game's over.
0: And normally you punt and it's going to hang up there. So they might get the ball with about 25 seconds, best case scenario.
1: A typical punt will bounce around. And, of course, the Falcons are going to do the smart thing, at least they should, let that ball bounce around all over the place and burn the clock as much as they can. So you're

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21: But it's
13: been bothering me because I don't want to hurt anyone professionally.
21: No, Eric, let me say this, man. I'm going back in my mind right now, and I'm thinking of my friend Larissa. I'm thinking of my friend David. I'm thinking of my friend Todd. These are all folks that I have used over the years for various, like, for a mortgage, for multiple mortgages, for banking back when I would borrow money from a local bank, all the way to the bank I work with now that is, I don't know any of the bankers particularly. It's an impersonal relationship. Like, we do business together, and that's about it. Every single one of them, I've paid off something early, and they have celebrated me. I don't like to do business with somebody that is that is not happy when I, as their customer, am winning. Do you get what I'm saying?
13: Yes.
21: And so I on its face, I don't like this interaction. I don't like you, because basically what this person is saying is, hey, I need your family to keep staying into debt, going against your own principles, paying extra money every month, because I think this might it's not passing my smell test. But more than that, I don't want to do business with folks who aren't in the business of helping me as their customer win in whatever way I need to win. You get what I'm saying?
13: Yeah, I do.
21: So
13: she specifically asked us to wait until March to pay it off.
22: Very strange. Well, here's the deal. She may be talking about servicing.
13: $5,600 in interest.
21: Yeah, the whole thing is gross, man. Doesn't make any sense to me.
22: Think about it this way. If your freedom is bad for someone else's commission check, that's their compensation plan's problem, not your mortgage payoff's problem.
13: Right.
22: So I would pay it off today, and she can be upset. I mean, she's not even explaining what's going on here. And even if she did, even if she's like, well, I get a portfolio bonus because we serviced the loan, and if that goes away, then I'll lose that. That's not your problem. She can go make money off someone else who's going to hang on to their mortgage for the next 15 or 30 years. But Eric wants to be debt-free. She'll be just fine. You're not taking food off of her table. So, are you going to pay it off today?
13: I'm going to, yes.
22: That's what I needed to hear.
21: Eric wins. Man, you've this is a rare feat, brother, but you almost got me speechless.
22: I can tell you're a very kind-hearted person. And when someone says, hey, this is going to hurt me, you go, well, I want to pause for a second.
21: And your loan officer didn't give you any further like explanation as to why she needs your $5,600 or something bad's going to happen to her?
13: She said it would be detrimental to her professionally.
22: Okay, if she gets fired over this, then she works for a terrible organization. That's not how it works. And if...
21: I've never heard
22: of
21: this in my life,
22: George.
21: Is she going
22: to pay the interest payments that you're making to keep this loan afloat? Where's her generosity here?
13: Right.
22: So let's think through this clearly. This was a business transaction.
21: This feels like a scam, brother. That's the best I can think of it.
22: I would pay it off and be done. And that way you don't have to talk to a loan officer ever again. That's how I would treat it, man. But it's very sweet. I mean, the motive behind it and the heart behind it is sweet, but the actual logistics of this are pretty wild. I would not do it.
21: Yeah, you're a good man, Eric.
22: Better than us, apparently.
21: No, here's the thing. If somebody says, hey, I'm gonna ask you something bananas, and it might cost you this much money, here's how you can help me out, I'll hear you out. But if I come to you and say, hey, I'm excited, this just happened, I'm about to do a thing, and you're like, hey, please don't do this, it'll hurt me professionally, I can't tell you anymore than that.
22: I'm busy profiting off of your debt, please don't ruin that for me. That's crazy behavior. Hope that
21: especially
22: helps,
21: to the tune of $5,600 more.
22: No, thank you. Connor's in Milwaukee up next. What's going on, Connor?
23: Hey, guys. Thanks for taking the call today. How you doing?
22: We're doing great. How can we help?
23: Yeah. A couple of questions. First, my wife and I got married last August, August 16th of 2025. And since being married, we went from $70,000 in student loan debt down to $39,000.
21: Nice.
23: This year so far.
21: Good work, brother.
23: And that is on one income. She was finishing up grad school for speech therapy. So that was just on my income. And I bring home roughly about $100,000 before taxes.
22: Awesome.
23: So the question at hand is, we still have one loan on there with a nasty interest rate. It's about 7.8%. is at $20,000. That single loan it is. It's a grad plus loan. And we found out 2 weeks ago, expecting.
0: Hey, congrats.
23: So, yeah, woo! Amen. So the plan was to get debt-free and then start a family, but our good God had better plans. So we're ready. We're ready to rock. The question is, the $39,000 in debt, does that get put on hold? If it's not put on hold, we're thinking about moving. I'm sorry if I'm rambling. The question here is, do we move because we currently live in a dirt-cheap apartment paying $10.45 a month in rent, and we're thinking about moving to a three-bed apartment for a nursery because I work remote to be at $19.50 a month. So that's a big jump. So the question is, does the debt stay – do we keep paying the debt, or do we move and put the debt on hold?
21: You're asking two guys this question, so I'm going to answer this way, and my wife might answer differently. I know the picture of a big fancy nursery is fun for Pinterest and stuff, but you're really 18 months away from I would stay where you are and try to get this debt paid. I would stack cash, actually, and as much cash as I possibly could to make sure everybody gets through the pregnancy safe and sound and everything's good and all that. And after that, I would dump all that cash we'd stashed away towards this debt, get this thing knocked out, and then start looking at what's another apartment going to look like. That's what I would do. And it does take away the Pinterest photo or the Instagram photo of the new nursery.
23: Right.
21: But, I mean, you're talking about a 6 to 7 to 8 pound little person.
22: That's going to live in your bedroom for the first 3 to 6 months.
21: In a bassinet. That's about what you need.
22: I don't think we would make this move yet. I would treat it as a, hey, we are out of debt. The baby's growing. We need a little bit more room, and we have the income to do it. Because $19.50 is a big chunk of your take-home pay right now. So that's the other piece to look at is, can we even afford this apartment, regardless of what happens next?

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1: ABC News, I'm Dave Packer. Outside the Kennedy Center in Washington, hundreds of people gathering in opposition to President Trump's takeover of the memorial and his threat to demolish it, forming a human chain. President Trump saying tonight that he has a deal with Denmark to bolster the U.S. military presence in Greenland. The Danish Prime Minister says the deal will be signed next week. Pain at the pump, the price for a gallon of regular gas, $4.47, according to Gas Buddy, with diesel prices averaging $6.44 a gallon. The price is taking a toll on truck drivers like Sonny Kishore, who lives and works in the South Bend, Indiana area.
2: It affects a lot. I had to find a job and do this because this is my passion, driving, but also being paid and to match up with the cost of living these days.
1: Warren Buffett is stepping down as chairman of Berkshire Hathaway. Buffett stepped down as CEO of the company late last year. His son Howard will succeed him as chairman. This is ABC News.
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9: 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Just a few clouds overnight tonight, low to mid-70s, a light east to northeast breeze. Lots of sun Saturday with isolated showers or thunderstorms, middle to upper 80s. Evening showers, then partly cloudy, low 70s Saturday night. Partly sunny on Sunday, spotty showers and thunderstorms, middle to upper 80s. I'm Precision Weather Meteorologist Russ Farley on WNZF.

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1: Longtime Berkshire Hathaway chairman Warren Buffett's resigning.
2: The so-called Oracle of Omaha has turned the reins of the $1 trillion conglomerate over to successor Greg Abel. Did that at the beginning of the year. Now he's turning over the chairmanship of Berkshire Hathaway to his son, Howard. Warren Buffett says in a letter to shareholders that 60-plus years in, I still have the best job in the world. Going forward, the statement says Greg runs the company, Howard will guard its culture and balance, and both are worth more than anything on our balance sheet.
1: ABC's Sherry Preston. New York Yankees are placing three-time AL MVP Aaron Judge on the 10-day injured list because of a right calf strain. It means Judge will miss most of the remaining regular season. A rare humpback whale sighting off the Northern California coast. The whale was seen in the San Francisco Bay Area in a delta in the Sacramento River, about 60 miles from the ocean. Dave Packer, ABC News.
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2: 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Just a few clouds overnight tonight. Low to mid-70s. Light east to northeast winds. Lots of sunshine with isolated showers or thunderstorms Saturday, 85 to 89. Becoming partly cloudy Saturday night, low 70s, partly sunny with spotty showers and thunderstorms Sunday, 85 to 89. Isolated showers, upper 80s Monday. I'm Precision Weather Meteorologist Russ Murley on WNZF.
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2: 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Several media outlets to be banned from the White House.
3: President Trump saying he's banning three major news organizations, CNN, MS Now, and Politico, from the White House because he doesn't like their coverage.
4: We are banning them, yes, we are, and there may be others to follow.
3: With Robert F. Kennedy Jr. standing silently behind him, the president also defending his threat to tear down the Kennedy Center.
2: ABC's Mary Bruce now on that White House press ban. The White House Correspondents Association saying, quote, the president said it plainly in the Oval Office, describing his own planned action as a ban on the free press. Also today, the president announcing a deal with Denmark to bolster the U.S. military presence in Greenland after months of threatening to take the island by force from the NATO ally. The power grid in Cuba collapsed today, millions of people across the island without electricity. Cuba says the problem started with transmission lines in the western part of the country. This is ABC News.
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0: Bear Week bracelets are finally out. The contest to see who packed on the most weight before hibernation includes new competitors, Bear 89, known as Backpack, and 151 Walker. 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
2: 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Just a few clouds overnight tonight, low to mid-70s, light east to northeast winds, lots of sunshine with isolated showers or thunderstorms Saturday, 85 to 89. Becoming partly cloudy Saturday night, low 70s, partly sunny with spotty showers and thunderstorms Sunday, 85 to 89. Isolated showers, upper 80s Monday. I'm Precision Weather Meteorologist Russ Murley on WNZF.
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4: ABC News, I'm Dave Packer in Washington, D.C. Singers and live performances as hundreds gathered in the Kennedy Center Friday night. They're outside forming a human chain in opposition to President Trump's takeover of the memorial and his threat to demolish it. President Trump says he's banning three major news organizations, CNN, MS Now, and Politico, from the White House because he doesn't like their coverage.
5: We are banning them, yes, we are, and there may be others to follow.
4: In a statement, Politico responding, quote, "We will vigorously defend our First Amendment rights against any attempt to restrict them." Warren Buffett stepping down as chairman of Berkshire Hathaway. Buffett stepped down as CEO of the company late last year. His son Howard will succeed him as chairman. Paying at the pump, the price for a gallon of regular gas now $4.47, according to Gas Buddy. Diesel prices averaging $6.44 a gallon. This is ABC News.
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1: 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Just a few clouds overnight tonight, low to mid-70s, light east to northeast winds. Lots of sunshine with isolated showers or thunderstorms Saturday, 85 to 89. Becoming partly cloudy Saturday night, low 70s, partly sunny with spotty showers and thunderstorms Sunday, 85 to 89. Isolated showers, upper 80s Monday. I'm Precision Weather Meteorologist Russ Murley on WNZF.
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9: From ABC News, I'm Dave Packer. Reaction from journalists in Washington after President Trump said Friday he plans to ban CNN, MS Now, and Politico from the White House because he doesn't like their coverage.
10: We are banning them, yes, we are, and there may be others to follow.
9: ABC's Mary Bruce details the response from White House correspondents.
11: In this statement, the Correspondents Association says freedom of the press, quote, does not depend on whether the president likes a news organization's coverage, agrees with its reporting, or approves of the questions its journalists ask. Adding, this is, quote, about the right of the American people to receive a full and independent account of the activities, policies, and decision of whoever occupies the nation's highest office.
9: President Trump saying Friday night that he has a deal with Denmark to bolster

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12: 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Just a few clouds overnight tonight, low to mid-70s, light east to northeast winds, lots of sunshine with isolated showers or thunderstorms Saturday, 85 to 89. Becoming partly cloudy Saturday night, low 70s, partly sunny with spotty showers and thunderstorms Sunday, 85 to 89. Isolated showers, upper 80s Monday. I'm Precision Weather Meteorologist Russ Murley on WNZF.
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14: From ABC News, I'm Dave Packer in Washington, D.C. Singers and live performances as hundreds gathered outside the Kennedy Center Friday night, forming a human chain in opposition to President Trump's takeover of the memorial and his threat to demolish it. D.C. Council Member at Large Robert White spoke.
15: This is a monument that was not falling down or bankrupt before he put his hands on it.
14: President Trump says he's banning three major news organizations, CNN, MS Now, and Politico, from the White House because he doesn't like their coverage.
16: It's really just cumulative stories over the last few years. You get sick of it.
14: In a statement, Politico responding, quote, "We will vigorously defend our First Amendment rights against any attempt to restrict them." The president Friday signed a Russia sanctions bill championed by the late Senator Lindsey Graham into law. It expands sanctions, tariffs, and prohibitions on Russia in order to add pressure for Vladimir Putin to negotiate an end to the war in Ukraine. Meanwhile, in Russia, parliamentary elections are underway. Anti-war parties stripped from the ballot.
17: The only anti-war party, Russia's oldest liberal party, Yabloko, was banned from taking part. And that was interesting because for years the Kremlin had tolerated the party, seeing it as helping to create an illusion of democracy, but not this time. And that seems to be because there were signs that Yabloko was attracting unusual support because of its anti-war position.
14: ABC's Patrick Reeval. A preview of next week's United Nations

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7: 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Just a few clouds overnight tonight, low to mid-70s, light east to northeast winds, lots of sunshine with isolated showers or thunderstorms Saturday, 85 to 89. Becoming partly cloudy Saturday night, low 70s, partly sunny with spotty showers and thunderstorms Sunday, 85 to 89. Isolated showers, upper 80s Monday. I'm Precision Weather Meteorologist Russ Murley on WNZF.
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9: From ABC News, I'm Dave Packer. Reaction from journalists in Washington after President Trump said Friday he plans to ban CNN, MS Now, and Politico from the White House because he doesn't like their coverage.
10: We are banning them, yes, we are, and there may be others to follow.
9: ABC's Mary Bruce details the response from White House correspondents.
11: In this statement, the Correspondents Association says freedom of the press, quote, does not depend on whether the president likes a news organization's coverage, agrees with its reporting, or approves of the questions its journalists ask. Adding, this is, quote, about the right of the American people to receive a full and independent account of the activities, policies, and decision of whoever occupies the nation's highest office.
9: President Trump saying Friday night that he has a deal with Denmark to bolster the U.S. military presence in Greenland. The Danish Prime Minister says the deal will be signed next week. Big protest Friday at the Kennedy Center. Several hundred there creating a human chain outside the building demanding President Trump be removed as chairman.
12: You can either join hands now or join hands as you get around the Kennedy Center, but we're going to show that we are here to protect this space.
9: Trump installed himself as chairman of the Kennedy Center last year. Now he's talking about demolishing it if his name isn't put on the building. Hundreds of San Francisco security guards on strike. The workers are on the front lines of some of the nation's most profitable tech firms and luxury businesses, and they say they're struggling with paying for basic necessities. ABC's Gloria Rodriguez.
13: They couldn't come to an agreement, so I'm told that they will continue negotiating on Wednesday. Right now, it's unclear how long they will be striking, but they say they will strike as long as they need to get what they want.
9: This weekend, the flood threat shifts to the mid-Atlantic and Northwest. Meanwhile,
14: it's all about this extreme heat. We'll still have some 100-degree heat in places like Memphis and Meridian into the weekend. Thankfully, the pattern's finally changing. It's easing into next week.
9: ABC News senior meteorologist Lee Goldberg. 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

0: He's sobbing as prosecutors played the chilling 911 calls he made.
1: Somebody broke into my home. Somebody broke into my home and shot my wife. There's blood everywhere. Oh my God, oh my God, oh my God.
0: The prosecutor's telling the jury it was all a staged break-in, saying Flynn shot his wife twice in the head as she slept. Authorities say he was motivated by an affair. The defense admitting Flynn was unfaithful, but saying that doesn't make him a killer.
2: ABC's Morgan Norwood. Florida confirms a dengue fever death. The state is experiencing one of its worst surges of dengue in decades. Meta is facing a lawsuit by more than 70 people who say their intimate moments were recorded by smart glasses.
3: Among those suing are some users in California who say it caught them undressing, going to the bathroom, having sex, entering passwords. One guy who put his glasses on the bathroom counter says it unknowingly recorded him. Meta markets the glasses as a way to hear audio, take calls, capture video without having to whip out a smartphone. It intends to fight these allegations. Wayne Cabot, ABC News.
2: Mississippi will assemble the state's largest law enforcement presence for a college football game ever this weekend when Ole Miss hosts LSU. It's not just one of the longest college football rivalries. LSU coach Lane Kiffin left Ole Miss last year before the Rebels entered the playoffs. Dave Packer, ABC News.
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5: We'll enjoy plenty of sunshine throughout Flagler County today. There is a slight chance of a shower or thunderstorm, middle to upper 80s. Light east to northeast winds, strongest at the beaches. Partly cloudy with isolated showers or thunderstorms, 70 to 74 tonight. Partly sunny with isolated showers or storms, 84 to 88 tomorrow. And lots of sunshine Monday, middle to upper 80s. Isolated showers Tuesday. I'm Precision Weather Meteorologist Russ Worley on WNZF.
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13: We'll enjoy plenty of sunshine with isolated showers or thunderstorms, 85 to 89 this afternoon, east to northeast winds at 5 to 10. Partly cloudy with isolated showers or storms, low 70s tonight. Partly sunny, isolated showers or thunderstorms tomorrow, 84 to 88. Spotty showers and storms, low to mid-70s Sunday night. Sunshine heads our way Monday, 84 to 88. I'm Precision Weather Meteorologist Russ Murley on WNZF.
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15: From ABC News, I'm Dave Packer in Washington, D.C. Singers and live performances as hundreds gathered outside the Kennedy Center Friday night, forming a human chain in opposition to President Trump's takeover of the memorial and his threat to demolish it. D.C. Council Member at Large Robert White spoke.
16: This is a monument that was not falling down or bankrupt before he put his hands on it.
15: President Trump says he's banning three major news organizations, CNN, MS Now, and Politico, from the White House because he doesn't like their coverage.
17: It's really just cumulative stories over the last 2 years. You get sick of it.
15: In a statement, Politico responding, quote, "We will vigorously defend our First Amendment rights against any attempt to restrict them." The president Friday signed a Russia sanctions bill championed by the late Senator Lindsey Graham into law. It expands sanctions, tariffs, and prohibitions on Russia in order to add pressure for Vladimir Putin to negotiate an end to the war in Ukraine. Meanwhile, in Russia, parliamentary elections are underway. Anti-war parties stripped from the ballot.
18: The only anti-war party, Russia's oldest liberal party, Yabloko, was banned from taking part. And that was interesting because for years the Kremlin had tolerated the party, seeing it as helping to create an illusion of democracy, but not this time. And that seems to be because there were signs that Yabloko was attracting unusual support because of its anti-war position.
15: ABC's Patrick Reval. A preview of next week's United Nations General Assembly from UN spokesperson Stéphane Dujarric.
19: Alongside the mandated meetings, there are about 168 events that are scheduled during the high-level week. And member states have so far submitted about 1,000 requests for bilateral amongst themselves.
15: The NYPD says that this year they're expecting multiple protests. You're listening to ABC News.
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15: A recall alert for some Volkswagen drivers.
0: Hang on to your steering wheel. Loss of control is possible because of a problem with the

0: Colorado, according to the governor's office. The two incidents consisted of individuals changing equipment settings and disabling remote access and alarms, according to Colorado Governor Jared Polis. The systems impacted service for less than 200 people each. Now, the office doesn't say who is behind these attacks, but they do say they're aware that any activity targeting water systems around the country did occur.
1: It's ABC's Luke Barr. The Fat Bear Week bracelets are finally out. The contest to see who packed on the most weight before hibernation includes new competitors, Bear 89, known as Backpack, and 151 Walker. Dave Packer, ABC News.
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3: We'll enjoy plenty of sunshine throughout Flagler County today. There is a slight chance of a shower or thunderstorm, middle to upper 80s. Light east to northeast winds, strongest at the beaches. Partly cloudy with isolated showers or thunderstorms, 70 to 74 tonight. Partly sunny with isolated showers or storms, 84 to 88 tomorrow. And lots of sunshine Monday, middle to upper 80s. Isolated showers Tuesday. I'm Precision Weather Meteorologist Russ Worley on WNZF.
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7: We'll enjoy plenty of sunshine with isolated showers or thunderstorms, 85 to 89 this afternoon, east to northeast winds at 5 to 10. Partly cloudy with isolated showers or storms, low 70s tonight. Partly sunny, isolated showers or thunderstorms tomorrow, 84 to 88. Spotty showers and storms, low to mid-70s Sunday night. Sunshine heads our way Monday, 84 to 88. I'm Precision Weather Meteorologist Russ Burley on WNZF.
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10: In college football Friday night, there was a top 25 matchup on Fox TV at Texas Tech. The Red Raiders came back for a victory over Houston 28-26. The Cougars missed a late two-point try, stopped just shy of the goal line. Wins for Oregon and Miami. In fact, the win for fifth-ranked Miami, 33-20 at Wake Forest, saw Darian Mensah start 24 of 24 passing, an ACC record. The Minnesota Vikings will start quarterback Carson Wentz on Sunday. Falcons QB Cooper Rush will start again this weekend. Bengals quarterback Joe Burrow practiced fully Friday and will play this weekend after back tightness, but Texans wide receiver Nico Collins is out with a hamstring injury. Kyle Larson earned the NASCAR pole after bad weather canceled qualifying at Bristol. Late night baseball wins for the Yankees, 9-2 at Arizona, and the Padres, 8-2 over Miami. Atlanta clinched a playoff berth with a 6-2 win at Houston. I'm Steve DeSager.
11: Let's go get it. Let's go get it.
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12: 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Here's the fellas, Anthony Gargano and Jeff Schwartz.
17: Oh, good morning, good morning, good morning. Happy Fox Sports Saturday, a college football extravaganza. Already off to the week start. That's right. We already got the week started with the Canes last night. And, of course, there was a, I wonder if the big win last night, the big 82 to nothing win last night, 84 over that vaunted Portland State squad.
18: Yeah.
17: If that made my boy, if that was a pacifier for my boy Jeff Schwartz. Good evening, or good evening, good morning. This is the fellas. Yeah. I don't know what time it is.
18: Well, the show's like both of us.
17: Yeah. Yeah. Anthony Gargano, Jeff Schwartz. What do you say, my boy? You feeling better right now?
18: So you know what's interesting about a game like that, right? So Oregon played Portland State. Portland State was even down like 20 players on the two deep. It wasn't, you know, a pointless game.
17: Right.
18: But, and this is what I talk about when it comes to preseason football, right? It's about process, right? Like what's the process, right? So what Oregon's offense, it's like they just threw the playbook out and started over again. What they ran against Portland State was they ran zero plays they had run the previous two games. It looked like a completely different offense. And they went pace for once. I've been begging them to.
17: Yeah.
18: One thing I've noticed about Oregon so far this season is, like, offensively. Now they have a new offensive coordinator. Like, they just were moving slow. Like, in this game, they moved faster. Like, they just played with better pace. They had new plays, it looked like under center runs. It just looked like it should for once. It hadn't looked like it should all season. So that's all you take away. Look like it should. Play USC next week. And you move it along, right? I mean, that's all this game was. And then you get ready to play USC next week. But it's the first time all season, even in a win against Boise State, the offense did not look like it did today. Just structurally. I'm not talking about result. You know, I tweeted that out. People are like, it's Portland State. It's not about the result. It's the process. The process looked like it should for once. So.

0: Welcome back, the Fellas. Aunt Jeff coming to you live from the Fox Sports Radio studios. You know, we do Project NIL before we start, and you know, we're talking a lot about the Protect College Sports Act, right? And Coach Cal's been on the crusade lately, and you know, obviously Saban, and you know, all that stuff's going on. And you know, one of the things that is there, and that you know, some of the pushback on the act is, well, you know, you're not allowing, you know, students, you're not really protecting the students down the line, right? Like, so, you know, you coaches can run freely, but the student athlete is not protected from its movement down the line. And, you know, it's funny. Somebody hit me up on Twitter, and Eric says, well, the athletes are expected to stay, yet coaches can leave anytime. Big, big difference between the two. The athletes are supposed to be students. And it's like, yeah, like you're not paying attention. Those days are over. There are no such like this idea about student athlete is antiquated, and yet we still think about this as though in the terms that they're students. They're performing a job.
1: Yeah, the student part of it I think is still important for 90% of the guys, 95% of the guys. But your point, like this is all about.
0: It's more reacting to the fan base that talk about, well, they're students. No, but they're not just students.
1: And they're being paid now like professionals, right? And so, you know, it's so funny because I sort of had a policy for a long time of like when I cover college football, you know, before NIL was like, you know, they're playing, you know, not for free because they're getting a scholarship, but, you know, they're playing, you know, it's different, right? They're playing for free, essentially. I was very,
0: well, you looked careful at the amateur status of it.
1: Right. Yeah, I was very criticism. Careful to, like, not call out players by name and sort of just, like, talk about, you know, teams and not the players as much when they don't play as well and kind of, and now I'm like, screw them, they're pros. Call out by name. now, it's just different, right? They're making a lot of money. I'm sure you saw the article from the Athletic this week that detailed how much these rosters are worth right now.
0: Ohio State between 49 and 54 million.
1: Oregon's 48 to,
0: there was a big profile in the Wall Street Journal over Mrs. Ellison.
1: Right.
0: And the role of the super wealthy when it comes to, you know, the most powerful people in college football.
1: I think some of the numbers are a tad inflated still because they're getting the numbers from the agents, not from the teams. And it's the same as like the NFL when it's like, you know, you hear a contract's worth $50 million, but it's really 25. But still, there's a lot of money, man. A lot of money in the sport now. So you have to basically, I mean, treat the players like they're pros, even though their school is important. For a lot of the guys, school is, you know, what they're going to get out of playing college football. But, you know, it's a different game now, man. This is different.
0: Yeah, I mean, I just, it always rankles me now, like when I hear, well, you're getting scholarships, they're students. It's like, come on, man. Like, stop. Stop with the student part of it. Yeah, they go get, and they'll get an education throughout their course of the time there. But let's be frank of what it is and why, you know, what they're not playing for school pride anymore. They're, you know, and the universities, the programs are generating, you know, huge dollars in revenue, huge revenue when it comes to TV contracts. And, like, this isn't sis boom ba.
1: Oh, it's a business. Oh, yeah.
0: And that's the only thing that rankles me because I hear, they're students. Like, they should be grateful. Like, no.
1: Well, I mean, they can be grateful for the situation they're in, but they still have work to be done, and they're still professionals.
0: Right. Well, it's not about they need compensation. That's the point of it. All right. Well, I got lots to go. Ole Miss Lane coming up. We are Fox Sports.
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23: We'll enjoy plenty of sunshine with isolated showers or thunderstorms, 85 to 89 this afternoon, east to northeast winds at 5 to 10. Partly cloudy with isolated showers or storms, low 70s tonight. Partly sunny, isolated showers or thunderstorms tomorrow, 84 to 88. Spotty showers and storms, low to mid 70s Sunday night. Sunshine heads our way Monday, 84 to 88. I'm Precision Weather Meteorologist Russ Burley on WNZF.
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25: From ABC News,
0: I'm Brian Clark. With just over 6 weeks to Election Day, early voting is underway in some states for the midterms. That includes Minnesota. Thomas Stangler of Minneapolis says his top issue?
1: Just the prices. When you see you can't really afford beef anymore, you can't afford gas, you can't afford all kinds of things. I mean, I do it, but I really hate it.
0: Vice President J.D. Vance was in Iowa campaigning for Republicans, saying the Trump administration has been focused on jobs and immigration.
13: Now, some of the Democrats running this fall, they are out and out lunatics. They don't disagree with us about tax policy or regulatory policy. They have lost their ever-loving minds.
0: President Trump said Friday the U.S. has reached an agreement with Denmark and Greenland to give the U.S. permanent control over Greenland's security. Denmark's foreign minister posted a photo on Instagram of himself, Vice President Vance, Secretary of State Marco Rubio, and a Greenland politician that's captioned in part, quote, "Next week should be a good week for both Greenland, Denmark, and the USA." President Trump said Friday he was banning CNN, MS Now, and Politico from the White House because he does not like their coverage. ABC's Mary Bruce has the response from the White House Correspondents Association.
15: In this statement, the Correspondents Association says freedom of the press, quote, does not depend on whether the president likes a news organization's coverage, agrees with its reporting, or approves of the questions its journalists ask. Adding, this is, quote, about the right of the American people to receive a full and independent account of the activities, policies, and decision of whoever occupies the nation's highest office.
0: Nearly 14,000 unionized security officers are on strike across California. They work at top tech companies, hospitals, transportation hubs, and retailers. The union says the workers want better pay, retirement benefits, health care, and more training. You're listening to ABC News.
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26: Come on, Pierre. What a fun guy to hang out with here coming into the weekend. Doom and gloom. Sky is falling. AI is going to get us. You believe all that? Brian?
27: I don't know. I was just thinking the same thing. Like, you hear the alarm bell sound that AI is going to wipe out humanity within 10 years and things like that. I can't tell if that's like a Y2K scare level. Or not, you know, I don't know. Right now, it seems pretty hard to imagine that that would happen, but then you do see these headlines that are like, AI just hacked into something and no one told it to do that. So that does get scary, but it's all through like extrapolation that we get to the point of mass extinction. And usually extrapolations, in my experience, don't go as we assumed. So I don't know. Well, I can't really tell. What do you think, Dave?
26: Well, I think next week, Free For All Friday is on the road at the Palm Coast Community Center for the career and the college and career.
27: Very good.
26: Like we did last year and the year before. So I'm glad we didn't play that one next week. Like, why bother planning any career, you know? And let's start day drinking. That's what I say. That'll be the cure to everything.
27: We need to get bunkers.
26: All right. Yeah. All right. Hey, Raymond Royer, welcome. Get real close to that microphone. You got a good booming voice anyway, but still,
28: yes.
26: You sound better there.
28: Yes.
26: Welcome.
28: Yes, welcome.
26: All right, you're here because you are the independent candidate to make a run at the county commission seat, and you're running against

0: folks in the community would go to those so they would get a heads up, you know, where the projects are going. Outside of that, when Greg made his announcement he was going to retire, he's a Navy captain, and I'm going to list it. So I said, you know, I said to my wife, do you mind if I run? She's not into politics at all. She supports me, but I don't even think she knows who the vice president is right now. Okay, so she's totally out of tune, but she's in the corporate world for 37 years. And she listened to the interview I had with Perrier, and she was very disappointed with his interview because she didn't look at it as being an interview. It looked like he was doing a catch me moment, trying to catch me on something. But I did very well. I mean, if you watch the video, it was good. But I was probably one of the longest, and I think Teresa's right behind me somewhere in the time period. I was, I think, almost three and a half, maybe three. Hours and 45 minutes. It was the interview. So it's
1: really enjoy being interviewed by Pierre?
0: This is all new to me. Okay, so he does ask.
2: That means no.
0: Yeah, he does ask good no. He does ask good questions, but then he doesn't really give you the time to answer it. So with this one, I was getting ready to answer my ending line. He would move me to another subject, you know, and then I was like, well, I didn't get to answer my. You know, the question.
1: All right. So what was the one big question that you didn't get to answer for? What was his question, and what is the answer you want everybody to know?
0: We talked about all kinds of things. We talked about Amendment 3. I didn't get to really talk about that. So on my podcast and my Facebook page, I had a gentleman on my page. His name is Chad Raymond, very highly certified to talk about Amendment 3 and why he's going to vote yes. And he did his own numbers. So he's saying that the counties and all these administrators are inflating the numbers, and he can prove it because he did his own audit. And again, he's qualified to speak on numbers. I'm not really qualified to speak, but I can say I'm going to vote yes for various reasons. And I touched base with Teresa about it, and we kind of have the same views on it. You know, we're going through an economy where the housing, this is the fifth time I've seen a housing crisis. And Chad is a broker, so he told me there was an older gentleman, 77 years old, going in to remortgage his house again because he doesn't have the money to pay for a new roof. And now he's totally eliminated all of his equity. Mm-hmm. So that's the hardships we're facing.
1: So what is it that makes you qualified, and somebody that a voter listening right now goes, I have no idea who this Raymond Royer is, and maybe I for... Greg Feldman in the primary. I didn't vote for Teresa, so now I don't have Greg to vote for, and maybe I don't want to vote for Teresa again this time, and why would I want to vote for you? And if you can give it to me in like kind of the one breath.
0: Okay, real short. I bring experience in my life experience. I did Navy. I did trades. I was in different trades, labor trade, concrete, steel worker. I was a pipe fitter, and at the age of 35, I got on the Allentown Fire Department, became a fireman. So I was in all kinds of aspects of different aspects of entities of government, like the military. I had to learn the UCMJ, which is an article when you get discipline. It's not like we get discipline on the outside here. So you have to learn that stuff. When I was on the fire department, I have to learn the SOPs. We have our own rules. So I'm new to government. I've always been involved in politics. And I decided, you know what, I'm just going to get my name in there and give it a shot. And also, I want to make it clear, because I didn't get that chance with Pierre. He made it sound like I was an MPA. I'm actually a candidate that's under the I'm an independent party of Florida. So I wanted to make that clear. So we concentrate on Florida issues only, not national, the state issues and local government.
1: What is the, give me a job description for Flagler County Commissioner. What's the job description?
0: Well, it's all over the place. We got, you know, we have the Sheriff Department, you know, we have the constitutional members. We don't really much have say how they would manage their departments, but we do hold the purse. So I think the purse has been lately a little loose. And
1: what is the budget for the county, for Flagler County?
0: I think the budget right now is, if I remember right, because there's so many numbers I've been looking at, I think it's almost $300 million. Is that correct?
1: Okay.
0: I think it's. I couldn't tell you the exact number, but I've been looking at a lot of numbers, so I couldn't really answer that today.
1: So does that, I mean, so I would think that, you know, even though you don't, the sheriff doesn't work for you, obviously Tom Bexley doesn't work for the county commission.

0: election. He made that clear.
1: Yes.
0: So the people that do, how come, why do you think the county can't seem to come up with an administrator after Heidi Petito quit to work for Tom Bixley? So why we've, you know, interviewed some people, and why do you think it is that we can't get a county administrator right now?
1: Well, I'm actually glad that the gentleman stepped down. I did my own homework, and I know some people from the area he was from, and they told me he wasn't really a good boss. Okay, so
0: well, then why don't good people apply? Would be my other question. If you didn't, nobody liked any of the ones that applied, or they didn't like us, and we moved on. So why is that? Does nobody want to work for Flagler County?
1: Well, I'm going to say that I have a different perspective on what's going on here in the county, and not only the county, the Palm Coast situation. You know, we just heard that the administrator there is getting an assistant, and he's coming, and it was one of his fellow workers. I've been hearing from the locals, people that are born and raised here. They want to know why they don't have the same opportunity, and what, we don't have anybody qualified to do that job. And I think the job description starting at such a high salary, I think we should be starting at 160 to 230 and see if we can get somebody that has the ability to do it, has a college background, and get the experience. You know, you just asked me the question about experience. The only way you're going to get an experience is like at the fire department. I was green when I got into a fire. Now, I got the classes, but when I tell you, when I went to my first fire and actually entered the room, you know, I was, I'm going to honestly tell you, I was scared.
0: Teresa Pontieri, I wanted to ask you same question. What is the job description for a Flagler County commissioner?
2: Well, you're a policymaker. So you're a legislature, but on the local level. You know, the state legislatures make law for the state. They set the state budget, and that's exactly what the county does. We just do it at the county level. So we set law at the county and for the locals, and we set the local budget.
0: The Amendment 3, and Ray, you brought up Amendment 3 on it, and you're going to vote yes, right?
1: Yes, I'm voting yes. I've been saying that from day one.
0: I did, you know, on the research right now, I think that the poll is trending where it's 64-65% of the people are going to vote yes. But kind of a little caveat to that is it says that once they're informed to what would happen if they vote yes, it drops to less than 50% say that they would vote for it. Oh, because they're kind of like, oh, I didn't know that. So there's kind of an educational effort going on, at least here in Flagler County right now with it.
3: That's an interesting poll. I wonder how often that would, those numbers would change if after being educated. It kind of scares you how many people might make votes without being educated, but
0: well,
3: not only on that issue, but others.
0: Can you imagine?
2: I'm going to say that happens often. Yeah, it happens often.
0: Can't imagine.
2: People don't, you know, I think government is notoriously awful at communicating on all levels. So, you know, I think one of the most important things that we do as local officials is communicate with our residents and just try to tell them, give them both sides and let them make an informed decision. And it's really hard because we've lost a lot of distrust. Government on all levels has lost a lot of distrust. So to try to provide just objective information so that people can just be informed, I think that's one of the most important things we do.
0: Is it? Why is it so hard to, I mean, media consumption today is so complicated with social media, and you know, it used to be pretty easy. You had the newspaper, you had the radio, and you had a TV station, and maybe a newsletter or two. Well, now you've got all this misinformation going out on web, on different social media sites where people, and that's got to kind of kill you, Teresa, where you see, you know, oh my God, like that's not true, that's not right, that isn't the way it was or whatever, and all these people pile on it and go, I'll never go to that restaurant again, you know, after they have one great restaurant, and social media can actually destroy people, it can destroy great businesses and things like that. So what do you see of the dangers in local social media on politics here?
2: Yeah, I mean, everything has its pluses and its minuses, right? It's positives and negatives. So, you know, what's really frustrating, particularly when we look at development and things like that, is people don't understand that a lot of times our hands are tied when it comes to making decisions. We have to follow the law. We don't want to get the city sued. The county has the same restraints. You know, so kind of, again, communicating those things. What do we have to do versus what is a lot of people tend to be in their own bubble and in their own silo, and it's hard for people to understand a lot of times the bigger picture. But again, it's our job to educate them. It's our job to communicate. communicate to them. And I try very hard from the dais to explain exactly my decision-making process, why I'm making the decision that I'm making. So again, I think it's, to me, it's all about genuinely believing in the decision that you're making and being able to articulate that, because it comes from a place of integrity and it comes from a place of authenticity. And so if you're making the right decision for the right reason and you honestly believe it, explaining it becomes exponentially easier. Mm-hmm. When you're trying to push a narrative like media oftentimes does, it comes off as disingenuous, and a lot of people can see through it.
0: We were talking before we went on the air, Raymond, and I go, hey, how are you like being a politician? You were a pipe fitter union guy, by the way. Thank you for your service to our country as well in the Navy. You said, I don't know why I'm doing this or whatever. Talk about that a little bit more, because when you knock on doors, and you said some people aren't very nice to you.
1: Yeah.
0: So why wouldn't they be nice to you? And what happened?
1: I could have got a list. You know, I understand some politicians to get the list. So if they're Republican, they get the door list for Republicans. I didn't take any list. I had the opportunity to go get the independent list or the Democrat list, or I'm just going to door to door. But it's frustrating because I've been asking myself lately, because now I'm actually in the race. Okay. I was kind of the ghost earlier, and I didn't really put a lot of money out there because it was really a primary between Teresa and Greg. So I'm very happy with the results, but get back to the citizens out there. It's sometimes it's very disappointing because even Teresa, when I say she knows, it's a lot of work to get there, mm-hmm. and they don't understand that, and that's why I think we don't have a lot of people that don't want to run because for me, I've asked myself, walked away with some people at the door, and I walked to the truck, back to my truck, and I said to myself, What am I doing this for again? You know, because it's really frustrating.
0: Do people know who you are when you knock on the door?
1: Well, that's what I'm trying to do. I'm trying to get my name out there, and I'm glad I had this opportunity today. It's another, branch to get me out there. You know, we're getting ready to do the mailings and all that stuff. So, yeah, I'm glad to do this and get my name out there. Teresa's, well-known here. She's been in the county for a while. I've been in Florida for 15 years, but I'm only in Flagler County for 9 years.
0: So you knock on the door and you go, hey, I'm Raymond Royer. I'm running against Teresa Panieri. Mm-hmm. And then they go, no, we love Teresa, or yay, we hate Teresa, right? What's the reaction you're getting?
1: That could go all over the place. There's some people that love Teresa, but they still want to take the opportunity to listen. Okay. Mm-hmm. And I appreciate that, And then I walk away, but then there's others, tell me straight out they're voting for Teresa, and then I move on. It's just that simple. And then I meet the other ones that unfortunately don't like Teresa, and they want to listen. They really want to listen, and they say, how can I, help you and stuff like that.
0: Why don't they like Teresa?
1: She's got her own.
2: This is a real hot seat.
1: I'm gonna say this to the public. There's a lot of people that want me to get dirty in politics. I appreciate Teresa as an opposition and an opponent for me. She's a mother, first of all. She's got young children that go to school. Because I'm gonna put it this way, I met a guy not too long ago. He's a forensic. In the field of forensics. So he told me that he can shut down a lot of these developments, and he does that around the state right now and the country. And he's so well versed with all kinds of licenses where he can shut them down on the fact that we're not properly protecting the neighborhoods that are being affected by the floods. Okay. And he can show the elevations and all that and really make the developers go back and do their homework.
0: So you think we're developing too fast, too much?
1: Yeah. So just let me finish that up, because he won't do that because he has young children here, and he's worried about if he gets too heated in a debate here that his children will be picked on at school. So that's the problem I have. Listen, the voters know who Teresa is. Some love her, some don't like her. I'm just going to leave it at that, because I want to run on the principles of what the county's going through, mm-hmm. and I think that we have to slow down development, and we have to come up with a balance. We are so unbalanced right now.
0: So let's talk about the balance here in Teresa, because you're like, oh, you're on everybody. We need economic development. We need jobs. We need commercial, we need industrial. And yet it seems when opportunities come by, we're going, no, thank you. No, thank you. No, we don't want a deep fuel depot. No, we don't want a landfill. No, we don't want whatever, concrete. I think we did get a concrete plant anyway. But so, I mean, every economic development opportunity comes with trash with it. I mean, a downside to it, whether it be a data center or something like that. Have we turned down, and even, like, I don't know, are we dead on the Western expansion? Do you know? Is that, I know they withdrew. Are they gone for good?
2: Okay, so I will address all of that, but I just want to respond directly to Mr. Royer, because I agree that, you know, the races should be focused on policy, not just this one, but all races truly should be focused on policy and what the candidate can do for the future of the county. I think personal assassinations, quite frankly, I think the public is tired of them, but for some reason, people continue to engage in them. So I appreciate that coming from you. You can expect the same thing from me. With regards to economic development, here's what I'll say, and I've said this a lot. We need to find economic development that is on brand for the county. So when I say on brand, I mean not a dump out in Bunnell. I mean not a fuel depot, because we don't have hazmat. If we had hazmat, we had the infrastructure and the space to accommodate a lot of these bigger impact developments that you're talking about, like a fuel depot, like large concrete plants. Then we could have a different conversation, but we don't have hazmat. We don't have infrastructure for those types of things. And quite frankly, if it's going to have a negative impact on development and landowners that are directly adjacent to where those proposed locations are going to be, we need to turn them away, because everybody has property rights. It's not just that property owner. It's the adjacent property owners as well. And our residents have rights as well. With regards to, you know, the type of economic development that's on brand for us, there are so many things that we can do: medical, education, aeronautical, pharmaceutical. With the onslaught of AI, we do know that data centers are a hot topic right now. I think if you put guardrails on them, you make sure that they're not these mega data centers that are taking up hundreds and thousands of acres. The one in Town Center is under 40,000 acres. It's
3: 40,000 square feet.
2: Sorry, 40,000 square feet. Yeah. And it's not a data center. It's a cable landing station. So it's remarkably different than a lot of the mega data centers. It has its own closed loop water system. So it's not sucking water. It's
0: so DC Blocks. DC Blocks is a good example from you as an economic development thing for Palm Coast, right?
2: Yes and no. So it provides a tax base. It provides a commercial tax base. It doesn't come with a ton of jobs, which is what we want to see. We want to see good paying jobs. But again, if a landowner has rights to its land, then there's only so much that we can and should do, quite frankly, because I'm a property rights advocate. It's all about limits. It's all about guardrails. We hear this on all levels. You can't shut down business. You have to provide guardrails. So I think if you're smart about it, then, and we are trying to be very smart about it, we're working on legislation right now in the city to put very strong guardrails. And there has to be a supermajority vote in our city council pursuant to the legislation that we're working on in order to have things like what is being proposed all over the rest of the state.
0: Okay. Brian?
3: So I think that a lot of people probably agree with you that, like, if we could pick, you know, these handful of ideal economic development projects, then they would be, you know, be easy to get some community support and make it happen. And others that have a lot of, you know, other downsides, it's kind of problematic. I guess my question is, we've probably had those identified, you know, the clean, the green, the, you know, the high tech paying jobs and things like that. Those have probably been on the wish list for a long time, a couple decades, you know, ever since the city was started. But we haven't seen a lot of, not like landmark ones that really could seem like they would change the economy. How do we get one?
2: So I think there's a couple ways. And one of the things that we're doing right now in the city is economic development incentives. So the promenade is coming online very soon, and we're providing incentives for people to come in and do things in the community that we don't have right now, some more upscale restaurants, some tap houses, some, you know, things like that, that provide more of a nightlife for that kind of downtown core center that we've been looking for. So things like that. But, you know, Astor Defense was a really big win for the community that I don't think a lot of people really know about. It's light industrial over in our light industrial park. So, you know, we really need to advertise more. We need to put more money into economic development, because that money is an investment. So it's one thing to say, well, you know, we want things to come here. It's another thing to say we are going to invest and take steps to actually entice them to come here.
3: Is that,
2: so that's just one small thing that we've done at the city.
3: From what I remember, that money was actually cut from the budget this year or reduced. Is that right? Or is it?
2: No. So we had a lot of rollover from last year. So rather than putting in the same amount, we rolled over what wasn't used last year. And then we did put in a little bit more so that it wasn't really a cut. We just didn't double down on it.
0: So, yeah. Raymond, while you got the microphone,
1: yes.
0: Final words, we got to go. So give us some words of wisdom, and I would start with maybe why people ought to vote for you, and make it short, though, because we're way over time.
1: Okay, well, do me a favor. Those that are going to view this tonight and next couple days, please go on Facebook and look up Raymond Royer, County Flagler County Commissioner, District 2. You'll have my page, and then it goes to X and all the other posts that I have, and I've done numerous podcasts, and like the one today will be probably on my post, and I think that it went very well today, and I'm glad to have my chance with Teresa, and we're going to have many more debates.
0: Did it go better here than with Pierre?
1: Yeah, I would say so, and I think Teresa would agree with that one.
0: All right. Vice Mayor Teresa Panieri, also candidate running against Raymond for Flagler County Commission District 2, I think it is.
2: You got it.
0: All right. So final words from you.
2: Yeah, no, thanks for having me, and I appreciate Mr. Royer stepping into the race. You know, it's been my honor to serve the city of Palm Coast for 4 years. I really have enjoyed it. I really love the job. I do. I like fighting for people. I've always said that, you know, I feel lucky God's given me a set of skills and strengths to use to help others, and I want to be able to do what others can't do for themselves, and that means fighting on the dais for what our residents want and need and what our city wants and what our county is going to need. And so I've got the experience for it. I can hit the ground running and be effective on day one. I look forward to doing that, and I hope that everybody gets out and votes. And thanks for having me. I really appreciate it.
0: All right. Sounds good. Brian, final words from you.
3: A couple weeks ago, we had Devery Paradowski on the, on the show. There's a profile about her telling her whole backstory that Brent Warnoff did a really great job on. So you can catch up with her. For those who heard her, she is the director of Habitat for Humanity, and she actually lived in a Habitat house when she was younger as well. And so it's kind of like a great, it's a great story of one of the people in our community. And thank you everyone in this room for really, we're all trying to build community in different ways. So I appreciate everyone's got the heart in the right place, right?
0: All right. Thanks, Brian. Appreciate you. Yeah, everybody. You. Pastor Solano, Teresa Panieri, Raymond Royer, Mark and Brian. Football tonight, live WNZF, Matanzas.

0: We'll enjoy plenty of sunshine throughout Flagler County today. There is a slight chance of a shower or thunderstorm, middle to upper 80s. Light east to northeast winds, strongest at the beaches. Partly cloudy with isolated showers or thunderstorms, 70 to 74 tonight. Partly sunny with isolated showers or storms, 84 to 88 tomorrow. And lots of sunshine Monday, middle to upper 80s. Isolated showers Tuesday. I'm Precision Weather Meteorologist Russ Murley on WNZF.
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9: Welcome to Energize and Revitalize with Dr. Amy. I'm Dr. Amy Cooper-Smith, a doctor-prepared nurse practitioner. And this show is about empowering you to ask questions, explore different perspectives, and make informed decisions about your health. I'm very excited to introduce today's guest, J.D. Tremley, the Director of High Performance and Mental Resilience at Hungry Warrior Academy. And he's also the author of Hunger for More in Life. Welcome, and thank you for being here today.
10: Thanks, Amy.
9: All right, so let's start with your book, Hunger for More in Life. What inspired you to write the book?
10: Well, it was after the Epic Deca.
9: Yes.
10: Yeah, I did the Epic Deca, and then a lot of people were asking me how I was able to accomplish such a feat that only three people in the world have ever accomplished. And so I had to write some form of memoir or notes to inspire others and to help them understand that there's nothing really inherently special about JD.
9: Well, tell our listeners, what is the Epic Deca?
10: Yeah, the Epic Deca was founded by the Epic Five group, and they put a race called the Epic Five, and it's five Ironman distance in 5 days on 5 different Hawaiian islands. Now, for their 10-year anniversary, they decided to do 10 Ironman in 10 days on 6 different Hawaiian islands. So we had to double down on certain Hawaiian islands. And then for those that don't know what an Ironman is, it's 2.4 miles of swimming, 112 miles of cycling, and then you follow it up with a full marathon. So then you would do this consecutively over 10 days and 6 Hawaiian islands.
9: Oh, my goodness. So how did you prepare for something like that?
10: Well, it's almost as if my life was really preparing me for this feat. So after my military service of over a decade, I learned that the military does not give you discipline. They give you systems. And then when you put these systems in place, then you build that discipline. So I built those systems. Then I joined engineering in school. And then I essentially used the scientific method to build for this feat, where I created a plan, then a strategy, and then I prepared a prototype, and then I tested those prototypes in each of those fields, and then I implemented it in the race.
9: I have other friends who are engineers, and they definitely have a different approach to things, just the way that engineer mind works. So you just developed a strategy using, you know, your vocation. And you were able to apply that to physical performance, which is pretty amazing.
10: Yeah, definitely. That's exactly what I did. It had to be logical.
11: And there isn't always a lot of logic when we're doing that type of endurance. Because I haven't done the Ironman. I have done a marathon. And your brain does get kind of squirrely a little bit when you're exercising for that period of time.
10: Yeah, definitely. You get a lot of moments that you are down. You just have to understand how to regulate your energy. So I understood that certain distractions would be in place. So I brought, and I love my kid. I brought him for a lot of my races, even the ones that were a bit more dangerous, such as Ultraman Israel,
11: oh my goodness.
10: where we swam, bike, and ran the entire country of Israel. But for the Epic Deca, I understood that it was a different beast and I wanted no distractions. So I dropped off my kid, love my kid, want him there. But at the same time, I understand that at this specific moment, he would have been a distraction. Mm-hmm. So I dropped him off at his mom. Then I canceled off a lot of my friends. They were my close friends in the military. And there's even a guy, I messaged him and I said, I enjoy our talks, but right now I can't take care of you and we can't take care of each other. And I understand you would drain me of my energy.
11: Oh, wow. So
10: I just cut him off. I blocked him completely, but I said, I'm coming back after the Epic Deca and then we'll talk. So I really blocked off every single distraction and made sure that my body, my mind was really efficient and focused on the race.
11: Now, were your friends and family understanding about this, that you needed this time for yourself?
10: Well, whether they agreed or not, it was irrelevant to me. That's what I wanted to do. Some of them did, and some of them called me crazy. There are others that said, there was one guy at the end of it, he said, no, I'm not even promoting this because this is insane. You belong in a mental institute.
11: Oh, my goodness. And,
10: but I said, this is... You see, there are a lot of people suffering out there with mental health
11: right.
10: that are not doing anything out of their suffering. And so what I'm promoting is that you're using your suffering somewhat of as a trampoline or as a catalyst to better yourself and the life of others around you. And so doing that really pushed my limits. So I did not care if they... I mean, I cared, but I was ready to do whatever it took to make sure that I achieved my goal, and removing all those distractions was part of the plan.
11: Yeah. Not everyone understands that type of goal. But so you mentioned using your own suffering to help others. So how do you feel that going through this was a benefit to those around you or those that you didn't meet yet?
10: Yeah, definitely. There's a lot of people that, again, are suffering from mental health problems. Now, I'm not talking about the ones that are medicated or this is for doctors to deal with it. But there are certain people that are sometimes just down or having certain problems in life. And as a result, they sometimes live in the past as to what if. Or they live somewhat of a fake future that they could achieve. And very often, all we have to do is just focus on the task that we have and without any distractions. Somewhat like our phone is a wonderful tool, but if misused, it becomes a distraction.
11: That's
10: my son, love my son, but if, again, I misuse the time that I have with my son, he becomes, again, agitated, and it's not conducive for our a growing and healthy relationship between us. So,
11: And you mentioned your prior military service, and we've had a show before where we really talk about the mental health struggles that some of our veterans can experience. Was that something that you saw among your peers as well?
10: Yeah, definitely. When you're removing that structure, it's definitely debilitating because the military, especially the military, because You're often saying, or I heard the saying, you're in the military. You're not saying I work for the Department of National Defense, or you're often hearing all of these veterans, you're saying, I'm in the military, or what, I was in the military. So they somewhat fuse this lifestyle with your body, your mind. It becomes your identity. And when you're removing the identity and this sense of purpose, even though, And I understand that some people might disagree with this, but even if you are wearing the uniform and you are a clerk and you are just pushing paperwork, you are still part of this beast, this entity that is you're essentially helping the Navy SEAL go to do their job. That is, to some degree, equally as important, because without that paperwork being pushed, then those guys would have other tasks to worry about when they're in the field. And so I understand that, again, special forces or other individuals have their task. We all do. And I respect their task. But at the same time, when you're removing that part of your life, that sense of purpose, where you're thinking in your head, when I'm pushing this paperwork, this Navy SEAL is able to do their job, or this firefighter in the military is able to do their job. So it becomes that sense of purpose. So we just have to make sure that we're not over-amplifying it or undervaluing what we're providing. But then when you're leaving the military, you're removing that sense of purpose. And as for me, I joined when I was 17 years old. So before I could even have a legal drink or they gave me a weapon and then they said, okay, well, here you go. We're going to train you. And then which happens for a lot of people.
11: Yes.
10: We see a lot of young men and women that are joining the military for various reasons. And now you fuse this to the mind of it's an underdeveloped brain, as you know already. The brain only is fully developed at the age of 25 years old. And so now we're still in the development phase, and we're fusing a giant entity to ourselves. So removing it is quite the feat for a lot of people.
11: Yeah, it's amazing to me how young and two of my children actually joined at 18, and I was a little bit older myself. I was an Army nurse, but you're right. There's so much of them to still be developed, and it's a lot of responsibility to give to a young person. And then I think we see a lot when they are removed from that. So much of their early adult identity is tied to that profession, if you will. And I think we see that a lot, just that struggle to kind of reestablish themselves in the real world.
10: And I was told by many people, now you are a civilian, so you must sever this part of your life, and now you're a new person. It was quite it was quite a shock to me when I first heard my first name. When people call me JD, have you had that shock too?
11: I have a first name.
10: I know. So we live a completely different life. And what I've learned is that instead of severing it, you must understand to embrace who you have been with the person that you are becoming. You made some mistakes, or maybe it wasn't a mistake. For me, my military career taught me a lot as a young person, and I wouldn't have changed it for anything. I was looking at all of my friends being in debt at school, and I went back to university afterward, but even just in that moment, that was the perfect choice for me in that specific time of life. I wouldn't return, but for me, that was the perfect choice. And it was to understand how to embrace my past with who right now I am and the person that I am becoming. And as I said earlier, I'm using all of these key understanding or insights that I've learned with my military career to complete the epic DECA or to complete other feat. So it's really inspiring for other people.
11: Absolutely. I think most of our listeners, unless they've done some sort of endurance event, cannot comprehend like how physically and mentally demanding that sort of thing is. So how do you kind of express to people, you know, sometimes I feel like endurance, you know, of course it's physically challenging, but the mental, you know, focus that it takes to get through something like that. How do you explain to people what that is like?
10: Well, we have the Hungry Warrior Academy, our four pillar foundation, and then we have our DECA system, and that's what we take the men through. Our DECA system is discipline, energy regulation, capacity, and then action.
11: Well, perfect. Well, this is a perfect time for us to pause for a break from our sponsor. And when we come back, you're going to tell us more about those four pillars, because I can't wait to hear. So don't go anywhere. We'll be right back.
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11: Welcome back to Energize and Revitalize with Dr. Amy. I'm Dr. Amy Cooper-Smith, and my guest today is J.D. Tremblay. Before the break, we were talking about your book, Hunger for More in Life, and how it was inspired by your completion of the Epic DECA, which only three people in the world have done, which is amazing. So just before the break, we were talking about the Hungry Warrior Academy and what you use it for and who it's for. So first of all, who should participate in the Hungry Warrior Academy?
10: Well, we cater to men that maybe have lost the sense of purpose in their life and are seeking it. So we have our four pillars that will be able to help them guide their own personal life in a custom-based system. And then our system that can help is the DECA system.
11: Yeah, so you mentioned before that the DECA system has the four pillars. So can you describe the pillars for us?
10: For sure. The four pillars are based on the Epic DECA that I completed. And then the Epic Foundation is eternal restoration. So you must believe in a higher power or something that is outside of you that is controlling all of those variables. For me, I always say that physically, and there's a lot of people that would have been able to complete the Epic DECA if we only take the variable of the physical component. If we take the mental component and add it to the physical, less people, but at least more than three. But if we add all of the variables to say this race only happened at this specific time with these people, and they had all of those variables in place that nobody else could control, then yes, that makes it that only three people are able to complete it. So that's an example. P is the physical temple. So you need to treat your body and your mind as the temple of that being. Since we are a Christian organization, we use God and Jesus Christ definitely as our main foundation. I is identity. So what is that identity that you are rooting inside of your life? What are you recognized for? Are you recognized for being a Christian man, or are you recognized for being all of those other titles that you're trying to achieve? Mm-hmm. And C is community. And so we're building these communities around that. And that those are our four pillars for the Epic Foundation.
11: Yeah, so when you talk about somebody's identity, so earlier we were talking about how former military members identify as being in the military. But I think so many people will their identity is tied to what they do for a living or what they've accomplished. So how are you able to help people work through that and help develop their sense of identity?
10: Well, your sense of identity must be the easiest way I can explain it is show me your bank account and I'll show you exactly what your identity is. Because where you spend your money is exactly where your values are and where your identity is.
11: That's the first time I've heard it explained that way. But you're absolutely right. We will spend our money on what's important to us.
10: Yeah. Yeah, it's based on your value system. So if you're valuing maybe your job over your family, then you might have a value problem. And so you might have to rethink about your value system. And then when you're correlating it with the Bible, it's the perfect sounding board that was created by men, but inspired by the Holy Spirit.
11: Gotcha. So if somebody has a problem, so you'll kind of encourage people to focus more on spirituality or kind of reprioritize things?
10: Well, the epic is only the foundation. It's just to see where the problem lies. And then if they have an eternal restoration problem, so if you have four pillars and those four pillars, one of them is supporting more of the weight, then we have to look at all the other three pillars. But if three pillars are supporting everything and one of them is not in place, then we have to look at that one pillar, what is wrong with it. Then we work through our DECA system through each of the pillar that are lacking in terms of supporting their own weight. So our DECA system is discipline, energy regulation, capacity, and action. And so the discipline is building all of these blocks. As I said earlier, the military does not give you discipline, as you might have already known, and I'm assuming is the same for the American military. There's a lot of people in the military that are undisciplined, and then there are people that are disciplined. So the common denominator is people that are following their values, their true values, and that system that is in place in order to benefit the entity or themselves. So that's how you acquire discipline. Mm. Then there's the energy regulation. So you have to understand how to regulate your energy. There's no sense in drinking the nice smoothie if it's not at the right time. Because if you're just blowing up your system full of chemicals, and then after this you're getting into the traffic, then you're not in a better state of mind to go to work either. Mm-hmm. So there are people that are not regulating their energy properly. They're giving everything to their work and nothing to their family. So that's the energy regulation. Then we have to work through the system. Capacity is knowing, are you really in the same, in the exact same spot, or are you in the spot that God is calling you to be? Or are you numbing your life and numbing that jump that you're supposed to make, or that you were supposed to make a few years ago, where everybody around you was asking you to be that person and you had that door that was open? So are you in the right place at the right time? And action is often the place where a lot of people are hurt, is because you're, if I use an analogy of a skydiving action, the door is open, they have all the training, they have all the tools, they have the parachute, they've gone through all the checks, they've paid for all of the coaches, and they've spent all of their money on the best gear, and now the door is open, and then they perform no action, or they perform action all the way up to the door, and then their leg freezes, and they're, nobody, like, at one point, no, there's not a person that is going to, that's only in movies, that someone is going to kick you and you get out the door. No one does that. And it's unsafe. And
11: I think I would have to be kicked out the door.
10: Yeah, okay. It's an analogy.
11: Yeah. So in your analogy, that the person, when they don't kind of commit to that final action, that would be most likely because of fear. Right? They've prepared, but then they just don't take that final step. But in real life, do you feel like that's the cause of inaction, or what do you think is going on?
10: Yeah, because they don't understand their body. People will react differently to a stimuli. There's the fight, flight, and then there is the freeze, which a lot of people are forgetting sometimes. So if you understand, if you are in one of those three categories or what category you are on, then you can prepare for that eventual stimuli, that and how you will react. So then when you are in that situation, you will react differently than what your body is telling you to do.
11: Yeah, that takes a lot of practice, because when you do, like, your brain doesn't necessarily know the difference between, you know, if you talk about fight or flight, like sometimes we respond to emotional triggers as if we were being chased by a bear, you know, or we have that fight or flight response. And it's really not, we're not in physical danger, but we think we are. So we have, you know, that fight or flight, which can cause, you know, chronically can cause a lot of health problems.
10: Yeah, definitely. But it's understanding the difference between feelings and emotions. Feelings is an experience of life. And so despite what you feel, then you have to act on that purpose. And then the emotional response is how your body is responding to that stimuli. So you mentioned the tiger or that animal. Then if you are in that state, regardless if you fight, flight, or freeze, regardless of all three category, your heart rate will increase, your pupils will get dilated, you might even start sweating in some cases. So understanding how the body reacts to it is a science. So understanding that your body will react to this stimuli and that you have to react and according to your purpose. So for me, I'm a firefighter now in my region. And if I touch the door and I have the equipment, I have the training, there's a fire on the other side, I have the hose, I'm ready, and I don't feel good, then I don't go back to the truck until I feel good to go through that door. I understand there is an imminent danger, but I have a purpose, I have a duty, and it is to either save life, even at the expense of my own. It is to go through a fire. It is to go through that door. And so understanding that emotional response, then you're able to regulate your system much faster, much like an athlete. The athlete, you're not going to ask Usain Bolt to run at his fastest when he was first starting as an athlete. But now he's known around the world for being this speedy guy on the track. So the reason why he's able to do that and laugh at the other contestant is because he was able to regulate his system, and he's able to regulate it much faster than the others. That's exactly what our community, what our wives, what our children are looking for. They're looking for these strong male figures that are able to regulate their systems and act according to their duty and their purpose, and by regulating their system.
11: Yeah. So you mentioned, you know, if you're touching the door and you know there's a fire on the other side, if you don't feel good, then you don't go forward. But how do you, because you don't have a lot of time in that situation to regulate. So So what do you do then? You don't feel good. What do you do?
10: Well, you don't base your actions based on feelings. You understand that you have a duty and you have to regulate that energy. So you might be thinking about, we go further in details with the energy regulation with our brain acronym. So if you are in that state and you don't have a lot of time, then you can use breathing, because that's pretty much a lot that you don't have much time.
11: Right.
10: So you have to prepare in advance to think about these things in a natural way, somewhat like the difference between a person, like a professional athlete and an amateur athlete. The professional athlete has done it over and over again, over 10,000 times. That's what the data would show. Wow. As the amateur athlete also has to think about his family, think about others. So when you're completely focused about the task at hand, that's one. Two is the breathing. So if you're preparing for breathing when you're outside of the fire,
11: Right. Then
10: when you are in a fire, then you're able to automatically snap and think, I have to breathe. I have to regulate my system. My system is going out of control. So at first, it's easy to get a watch and look at all of your data and analyze them properly. But with the breathing and the meditation, but you're able to meditate even in a fire. And I've done it many times. When you're showing up on a car crash and there's people that are with cameras, and you're able to regulate your system much faster by just breathing, understanding there is a task at hand. I have to focus on that task and what are my duties. And so it's different when people are not using these skills for 2-3 years and then all of a sudden they're thrown inside of a dangerous environment, as opposed to now you're going through the motion. And the hard part is to do the hard practice when no one is watching. That's the hard part.
11: Absolutely.
10: Is to lift the weights when no one is watching, to cycle so you can have more cardiovascular strength by doing all of these tasks like breathing and meditation that seems not to get any results. That's the hard part, because when you're in the event, the epic deca, now everybody is looking at you. Now everybody has a phone on you. Now you're going for that medal, but it's all of the previous years of practice.
11: Yes.
10: That's the difficult part.
11: Yeah, absolutely. And I am so grateful for people like you that are willing to show up at an accident or enter a fire to protect everyone. So thank you for doing that. That we're almost out of time. So how can our listeners learn more about you and your training program and find your book?
10: Yeah, it's hungrywarrioracademy.com, and the book is available on Amazon.
11: Wonderful. Well, thank you so much for being here today. I really appreciated our talk.
10: Thank you, Amy.
11: Thanks. And thanks to our listeners for tuning in to Energize and Revitalize with Dr. Amy. 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
14: From ABC News, I'm Brian Clark. President Trump said that he's banning cable outlets CNN and MS Now from the White House, along with the website Politico. He says it's because he doesn't like their coverage.
15: It's really just cumulative stories over the last few years. You get sick of it.
14: Is this legal? ABC Stephen Portnoy in Washington says,
16: for nearly 5 decades, courts have held that the First Amendment protects White House correspondents' freedom of speech and that their access to the complex can't be stripped based on the content of their reporting. Last year, a federal judge ruled against Trump's efforts to ban the Associated Press from the small contingent of pool reporters who cover him in the Oval Office or on Air Force One. A divided appeals court panel later put much of that ruling on hold.
14: The president Friday announced a deal with Denmark that would see the U.S. take permanent control over Greenland's security. Denmark's foreign minister today posted a photo of himself with officials from the U.S. and Greenland, saying that next week should be a good week for both Greenland, Denmark, and the USA. Next week, we'll also see a meeting between President Trump and China's Xi Jinping, where AI safety is likely to be a key topic. A group of security researchers say they used Claude to hack OpenAI. Former FBI Cyber Deputy Director Cynthia Kaiser explained what could happen if a bad actor did the same thing.
17: They would then be able to find vulnerabilities at scale, like find these flaws in programs, softwares, hardware like phones, anything, and utilize those flaws before there's a fix in place.
14: Security workers at top tech companies in California are on strike. Nearly 14,000 security officers that work everywhere from tech companies to hospitals and retailers are striking. Their union says the workers are demanding better pay, retirement benefits, health care, and improved training. You're listening to ABC News.
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19: Good morning. Welcome to Speaking of Animals. I'm Amy Caratenuto from Flagler Humane Society. Our guest today is the wonderful Jessica Myers from Community Cats of Palm Coast. So welcome, Jessica. Thanks for being here.
20: Thank you. Thank you so much. And thank you. Not only, I just want to start off by saying not only thank you for the invitation here today, but I want to thank you for your incredible partnership over the years. Your dedication to saving lives and support of our shared mission has just been amazing.
19: Aww.
20: And without you and your team, we couldn't do what we do. So,
19: well, thank you.
20: Thank you so much for that.
19: And I did not pay you to say that.
20: No,
19: right?
20: No. That was all me.
19: Well, thank you. I'd like to start off just by having you tell us a little bit about you. Like, I know you as it relates to cats.
20: Right.
19: But beyond that, I feel like, you know, tell us about Jessica Myers, the woman behind the cats.
20: Well, that can be very complicated, but I'll keep it the short version. I'm a divorced mother of two sons, originally from South Florida. Lived in North Carolina for about 25 years before visiting my mother here back in 2019 and volunteered for this little cat rescue that I found that was feeding cats at a colony, I think is how I found it. And then I got asked to take over. So that's kind of how I got here. But my background a little bit, I worked for a law firm for about 25 years. I originally wanted to be a veterinarian. Life took me in a different direction, so that didn't happen. but in about 2002 or three, I think, I decided I'm going to go back to school and I'm going to become a veterinarian. And about 3 years in, talked to a professor of mine, and she said, if you want to sit in an office and medicate and diagnose and operate, great, that's the way to go. But if you really want to work in rescue and want to have, you know, the skills that you need to do that, you really need to go in a different direction. So I did get my

0: And then, of course, I'm sure you know any friendly cats or anything else that they got in their trap, they would either bring, you know, to you at Flagler Humane, or she had a couple of fosters that would keep some litters of kittens. Mm-hmm. They couldn't really do adult cats.
1: Right.
0: So when she asked me to take over, you know, it was a hard decision. I didn't even live here. I lived in North Carolina and I was visiting. Gosh. But again, you know, I went back to school and did all that preparation for someday being more involved in rescue or having my own rescue.
1: Wow. So I didn't realize that you weren't even living here.
0: Yeah, yeah. I didn't even live here. In fact, I still haven't sold my house. I still have it in North Carolina.
1: That's devotion.
0: Yeah, yeah. Well, you know, I was visiting here a lot, and there was, it was kind of, I had some personal things happen in my life. I lost a son, and there's just a bunch of things where I really said, you know what, I'm ready for a change. And I didn't know what change I needed. I just figured it will find me. And when this situation or this opportunity arose, I took it as a sign. And I said, okay, maybe this is it.
1: Wow.
0: So, yeah. So I said, okay, well, you know, I weighed everything out and I took a good look at the rescue. And I said, well, if I do this, though, you know, I'm not retired. I'm not ready to just give, you know, 5 hours, 10 hours a week to something like this. So, I looked at it and I said, if I'm going to do it, I have to really rescue. Mm-hmm. Now, I didn't want to just do TNR and a few litters of kittens, you know, a year.
1: Mm-hmm.
0: So we started out by, you know, looking at the entire rescue and saying, okay, what do I need to do to actually be a rescue? And obviously, the first thing you need is money. I think Elizabeth had like one fundraiser a year, I think was, you know, like a yard sale or something at that point that maybe brought in, you know, a couple thousand dollars. So obviously, with most nonprofits, first thing you want to do is get a thrift store.
1: Yes.
0: So we did that, and that was successful. And I kind of saw at that point with the store the amount of support that we actually had in the community. So, and that was, we got a really, really wonderful response. So that kind of, I gauged it off of that. And I said, okay. And then slowly, I actually didn't do much with the rescue at first. Elizabeth stayed on for about a year. And we kind of co-directed while I got the thrift store up and running, because I couldn't do anything with rescue until we had, you know, decent money coming in. So, and then COVID hit. I think two or three months after we opened the store, COVID hit. But luckily, we weren't shut down for very long. I couldn't work out of my home like Elizabeth did. So I rented a 500-square-foot office over in F section of Palm Coast. And that filled up with cats very quick. So then it was an easy decision to make to say, okay, we need a, you know, brick. We already had kind of sort of the brick and mortar presence in the community with the thrift store, but we needed a place to put these cats. So I think it was 2021 when we said, okay, we need to have a bigger place. And we opened up the first of our adoption centers. And that was out on US 1 in Alamo. I think it was Alamo Business Park or something like that. I don't even remember the name of it now. And yeah, and that was our first adoption center. We started taking in adult cats, and we still had, you know, about 30 to 35 foster homes. And that's kind of the way we still, you know, operate today. Of course, in a different location, two different locations. We're in our third location now. But yeah, that's kind of where we're at right now. That started in 2021, and we're still going strong doing that.
1: Yeah, definitely growing.
0: Yes, like, yes.
1: I do.
0: It's like every day we get bigger.
1: Yes, whether you like it or not. The demand is there.
0: It really is. It really is.
1: I do remember Elizabeth Robinson. She was very focused on education about TNR and getting, you know, cities, communities, counties on board with allowing TNR. There was a time where, like, feral cats had to be just trapped and euthanized. There was no choice. And so thank goodness, you know, I remember many, many, many meetings with Elizabeth and government officials. I think so. Thank goodness that has you know, that's turned around. Cats are welcome in most places under most circumstances.
0: Right, yeah.

0: as long as the caretakers, you know, pick up after them and behave and everything. So thank goodness for that. But then also thank goodness that, you know, you've been able to take community cats so far and above what it was, you know, back then.
1: Yeah, it's funny. We were just sitting down the other day looking at, I was filling out something, and I sat there and I said, wow, we're really an organization here. We have paperwork.
0: You're all grown up.
1: Yeah, we are. we still have this vision of what we want to be when we grow up. Nothing, you know, quite as big as what you're doing. You know, we still have some dreams, and we still have some growing to do. But yeah, we're real happy with the way we are functioning right now. And we feel like we're making a difference anyway. I know sometimes it doesn't seem like that. Because, of course, there's a lot of loss in rescue and a lot of disappointment. But we think we're making a difference. And so,
0: And you can only do what you can do. That's what, you know, we all just do the best we can. And I think make things better for a whole lot of animals. So, and I definitely want to hear more and get all your location information and everything when we come back from this break.
2: We'll enjoy plenty of sunshine with isolated showers or thunderstorms, 85 to 89 this afternoon, east to northeast winds at 5 to 10. Partly cloudy with isolated showers or storms, low 70s tonight. Partly sunny, isolated showers or thunderstorms tomorrow, 84 to 88. Spotty showers and storms, low to mid 70s Sunday night. Sunshine heads our way Monday, 84 to 88. I'm Precision Weather Meteorologist Russ Murley on WNZF.
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0: Welcome back to Speaking of Animals. So, Jessica, with all of your cat experience, you know what? Before we talk about the cat, we have to introduce our other guest.
1: Yes.
0: Almost forgot. She's being so good.
1: She is. She really is.
0: Our other guest today, besides Jessica, is Merlot. Merlot is a beautiful tortie kitty, just kind of quiet, chilling. She's 9 years old, so she's, you know, she's not quite in her golden years, but she's, you know, middle age at least. And
1: she's doing really well.
0: She's up for adoption. She's just, you know, chilling, nothing. She seems to like everybody, but doesn't really require a lot. She'd be a nice lap cat.
1: She would. Anybody, I was just going to say that. Somebody
0: would like to come and adopt Merlot, who's at Flagler Humane Society. So a little commercial for Merlot here. Back to you, Jessica. So tell us, you had a special adoption story from like early on that you were starting to tell me.
1: Caesar. When I was in that first space, that private office that I had, he was one of the first adult cats that we took in. I want to say he was about 8 or 9 years old at that time. And we still had him 2 years later when we moved into that first adoption center. And, he wasn't promoted. He was just one of the adult cats. He was actually FIV positive. So, you know. Little barrier there with, you know, finding an adopter. One day somebody just came in and wanted to see the adult cats and ended up picking him and didn't faze me at all at first. We just, you know, went through the whole process. And then as she was leaving, she said, by the way, how long have you had him? And That was it. I lost it.
0: Something set you off.
1: Started crying, and because I always used to tease all of my fosters, you know, at adoption events. Mm-hmm. We even have a sign, "Why We Cry," you know, that whole thing. And but he was special because he was really the one that made me stop and say, "We're making a difference."
0: Yep.
1: He was one of the first adults that we took in when we hadn't ever done that before. Mm-hmm. And we had him, you know, that long, and we all got attached to him. And it wasn't until he was leaving that we were like, you know, this is why we do what we do.
0: Yes.
1: And yeah, so he's always been in the back of my mind every time, like, I get frustrated or, you know, I lose a kitten. It just, I always think of him. Mm-hmm. And it's easy because he's actually on the side of our band, too. Each of the board members had a pick of what picture we wanted on the side of our van. And I picked him because he does. He's that reminder for me. He's kind of the unofficial mascot of why we do what we do. Aww, so, yeah, that was special.
0: That's awesome.
1: Yeah.
0: And it is. Like you say, you had him for 2 years. You think about the amount of love and care that goes into these animals. And then it is, it's bittersweet when they get adopted. It's what we dream of.
1: It is.
0: But
1: yeah.
0: Then, you know, I told you the kitten that I had been fostering got adopted yesterday super fast because she was gorgeous. She had come in, she was all crusty and she was she looked like a rat when she first came in.
1: Oh my goodness.
0: but she had ringworm. I think she had scabies. She was just a hot mess at first. So I took her home because it's, you know, that kind of thing's contagious and I didn't want it to spread to any shelter animals. So I took her home and then she just slowly, very slowly, she got beautiful, so I changed her name to Butterfly.
1: Aww.
0: And like yesterday, as soon as she got spayed, she, you know, as soon as she was awake and everything, she got put in adoption and she went home so fast. And,
1: oh my goodness.
0: And it's like you say, like you're happy, but you got, you know, you like get a little lump in your throat.
1: Exactly, and, yeah. And you don't think about it all the time because you're just, you know, going about your day and doing what you're doing, and then all of a sudden, and like when you take ones home, I do the same thing because, you know, we don't have that many people that are even trained to do certain things. Mm-hmm. And you get really close, especially like when you're caring for them, when they're sick, or especially like bobble babies. And, and then there's that one that's just, it just hits you.
0: yes.
1: But then you get over it and you go on to the next one.
0: Yes, for sure. Yeah. For sure. Now, y'all are always looking for foster parents, right?
1: Always. Yeah, that's really, we are mainly foster based. Mm-hmm. I mean, we really... we do have the adult cats. Some of them we've had for a long time, but they turn over pretty quickly. Usually the adult cats that we have are like 1 to 3 years old, so they get adopted pretty quickly. But mainly we're foster-based, because kittens, you know, they come in litters. They don't come single.
0: Not one at a time.
1: Yeah. So.
0: And it's, you know, we say the term kitten season, but in Florida, kitten season can be nearly all round. Like we're seeing a second wave.
1: Absolutely. I think there's maybe a month or two tops that we don't have that, that rush of kittens all the time.
0: Yeah. It's kitties. Spay and neuter.
1: Absolutely.
0: So, anybody that's interested in becoming a foster family, you know, come volunteer at Flag the Humane Society, at Community
1: Either
0: Cats. We'll share you.
1: Yep.
0: We'll fight over
1: absolutely.
0: But it's super rewarding. You know, it's a little bit of work, but it can be so rewarding.
1: It is. As long you have to have the right mindset. You can't want to keep them all. But I think a lot of people are finding out now if they just do it one time.
0: Yeah.
1: I know you guys are kind of set up the same way that we are, and we keep the fosters involved. So it really can be a good experience.
0: For sure. So we're going to talk a little bit more about that when we come back from this break.
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0: Welcome back to Speaking of Animals. So, Jessica, do you want to tell everybody where both of your locations are? Where's the cats and where's the thrift store?
1: Yeah, for the first time, we're not right next door to one another, too. So we just moved our thrift store to Bunnell. It's 3100 East Moody Boulevard. It's a freestanding building right across from Wendy's on 100. We are open from 10 to 4 Tuesday through Saturday. And then our rescue just moved over to right across the street from Flagler.
0: Yeah.
1: Over on off of Hargrove. It's 2 Marketplace, Suite A. We're in the process of building it right now, so we're not like actually open to the public. We're there if people need us. We're by appointment. We do have about 40, 45 cats on the premises, but we're actually building as we go. So that's
0: nice.
1: That's our permanent location for a while, hopefully this time.
0: It's a lot of work. It's a lot of work to move.
1: It is.
0: So, okay, well, cool. I did want to mention a couple of fundraisers that we have coming up. I know we talked about you having a fundraiser, but it's sold out already, so congratulations.
1: Yeah, thank you. Yeah.
0: So we have, coming up October 24th, we have a Harvest Howl. It's kind of like our Yappy Hours, but it's going to be at Good Times Dog Bar, and it's from 5 to 7, $20 per person, and of course, obviously, dogs are welcome, but we do want you to pre-register your dog, because they have to confirm, you know, vaccines and all that
1: good stuff.
0: Oh, yeah,
1: that's a good idea.
0: But Dog Bar is a super cool place.
1: It really is. It is. Yeah, I don't have a dog, but yeah, if I did.
0: I don't think the cats would enjoy the bar.
1: No.
0: So, Saturday, October 24th, please save the date for the Harvest Howl. And also another save the date, if you would, December 7th is our annual Putt for Paws golf tournament at Grand Haven. So save the date for that and go on our website and register. I think we still have a few sponsorship opportunities where people can do like the hole signs and you can like honor your pet or, you know, and those are super inexpensive and it's kind of a cool way to help us fundraise and be part of the golf tournament, even if you're not a golfer.
1: Oh, wow. Yeah, this sounds like fun.
0: Yeah, it's a good event. So, so I wanted to thank you, Jessica, and thank you, Merlo, for being on the show. She looks very, like, regal now.
1: She does. She has something to say. I just can't figure out what it is.
0: But she is.
1: Adopt me.
0: Yes, adopt me. She is a beautiful tortie kitty that's, like I said, healthy, friendly, easy adoption. But again, thank you for being here. Thank you for all the work you do. It's, you know, we've had some cool partnerships. Remember, there was some recently where like the babies had come to the shelter and you guys trapped the mama or vice versa. I know it was a lot of like
1: You know, yeah, I had to take that mom back out into the woods to find the babies.
0: That's right. Yeah, yes. Yeah. I knew it was one of those kind of weird where the babies had been brought to us. And so thank goodness. And everybody was reunited. So that was a good story.
1: Good ending. Good ending. Yeah.
0: Lots of those. So, well, again, thank you, everybody, for listening. Thank you, Merlot and Jessica, for being on the show. And we will talk again soon.
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14: 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And now, your host, Jay Shear.
15: Hey, everyone. You are listening to Business Minds Coffee Chat, and I am your host, Jay Shear, and I am super excited today. I've got a fantastic guest right here in the studio. My guest this morning has spent more than three decades in business, leadership, and organizational development. She's originally from Long Island, has lived all over the country, and moved to Palm Coast about 2 years ago. She earned her degree in communications from the University of Washington. Her career took her into the engineering industry, where she became a COO, CFO, and equity partner. Now, along the way, she helped build businesses, develop leaders, and pursue hundreds of millions of dollars in contract opportunities. After 30 years in the engineering industry, she took her experience in a different direction. And in 2015, she founded CC Pathways, focused on helping leaders and organizations develop, build healthier workplaces, and navigate change. Today, she's an executive coach, entrepreneur, speaker, and an ICF Master Certified Coach. This morning, we're going to be talking more about the person behind the accomplishments, the experience that have shaped her life, and what she continues to learn about herself. Would you please welcome, it is Lisa Kuruvilla.
16: Thank you.
15: Lisa, it's great to see you. Thank you so much for being here today.
16: Thank you, and thank you for that kind welcome.
15: Absolutely. Is there anything in particular, as you heard that introduction, is there anything particular that I didn't mention that you think is important to bring up at this moment?
16: That I'm an incredibly family-oriented person.
15: All right. I love that.
16: Yeah.
15: So let's start there.
16: Family's
15: let's talk about family. So you grew up, or you were born in Long Island.
16: Mm-hmm.
15: Tell me a little bit about your family.
16: We have a big family, in my mind, but we were the smallest family on the block. We only had five kids. And it was a neighborhood that we like to call Little Europe, because everybody was from somewhere, but not there. And my dad was from France. We had neighbors from Poland, Germany, Italy. So all the food smelled good, right? Nobody had to call you home. At 4:30, you smell the onions and the garlic. About 5, you knew it was, okay, time to go home.
15: Yeah.
16: So it was everyone's mom was your mom. If you were in trouble, you could stop at any house and say, oh, I just skinned my knee, and they'd clean you up, put a Band-Aid on, send you packing. It was a different world. We all knew each other, and we all appreciated each other. Even if we didn't like each other, we looked out for each other.
15: So five kids in the family, and where do you fall in terms of age rank amongst the siblings?
16: Great question. Second from the top.
15: Second from the top, okay.
16: I always took that big sister mantle for those that followed me. which I'm not so sure that my sister was fond of me doing that, because she truly was the big sister. But from my perspective, anyone who came after me was someone I had to look after. And so my career was genuinely gassed from trying to keep the bar raised for my brothers to have something to go after, if I'm being honest.
15: No, that's okay. I appreciate that. So tell me a little bit about the dynamic between you, your sister, and is it one sister?
16: One sister.
15: Your sister and your brothers.
16: Yeah.
15: So knowing the role that you felt that you played, what was it, a competitive family dynamic amongst the siblings?
16: Well, how do I say that? Not really. Yes, okay. And no.
15: Okay.
16: Yes, with me and my brothers, I wanted it to be that way because I kept trying to go further, farther, faster so that they would have something to strive for.
15: Okay.
16: But with my sister, she just had it nailed. She crushed it. She's an artist. I am not. So there's no competition. She wins that one all day long.
15: What type of art does she do?
16: She does mixed media. I don't think there's anything she can't do. Mm. She just can take things that the rest of the world sees as leftovers and make something beautiful from it. She's very talented.
15: Very nice.
16: Yeah.
15: So you say that you're not an artist, but you truly are, because your art may not be mixed media, but it's the art of people development.
16: Fair point.
15: And so you are a professional artist.
16: Well, thank
15: you're
16: you for that.
15: You're a masterful artist in your own way, in your own right.
16: Well, I'd say it takes one to know one.
15: Well, thank you for that. So let's talk then about some of the early experiences that you did have growing up. So share with all of us maybe one of those situations that you were in as a young person that you're able to look back now and think to yourself, how did that happen and how did I survive that? Mm-hmm. Share with us one of those experiences that you had that is something that you can still remember so vividly.
16: Yeah, just one. You just want to hear one of those, huh? We had a couple of those a week sometimes.
15: I know, get it.
16: We grew up in a different era on a different planet, didn't we, Jay?
15: We did.
16: You know, I often think back to, if I write a book, it's going to be How Everyone Survives Five, because I think that shows up on coaching calls. I know you probably get that same thing.
15: Sure.
16: Whatever little frameworks we put on our mind to survive when we don't know as little kids, we end up carrying as adults and we don't realize, like, that visor is still on. I'm still looking through those lenses. And maybe it's okay to let my grown-up take over. But I look back to the amount of trust, faith, trust, responsibility that we had even by age 5 and 10. I think I've landed on it. I was toying between two and stalling by talking while I decided. One of the things I remember was running away. I did that a few times. And I remember my brother, I shouldn't say it here because he'll know, and I don't want to mention his name, but he just, do you have to go? Do you really have to go? Like, we're having a good thing going on here. Why are you running away? And I just said, I just want you to give this note to Mom. I just can't do it anymore. I'm just so tired of laundry. It never ends. There's always another load. I have to leave now. I'm just tired. And my sister, you know, she packed up some sandwiches and said, here, you're going to get hungry. Take some bread with you. Get on. Come on. Hurry up. Mom's going to hear you. Go.
15: She was okay with it.
16: She was okay with it. She probably knew, to her defense, she probably knew she'll be back.
15: Yeah.
16: She'll be back. And, you know, when I tried it before, my mom found out and said, well, pack a lunch. And so there was my sister, big sister, saying, oh, she's going to need lunch if she's running away, right? Mm. And I remember when I got caught, and I was only caught because my friend said, well, I'm not running away, but I'll go with you to keep you company until you get far enough that I'm scared, and then I'm going to go home. And I was like, oh, that's a good friend. Okay.
15: Sure.
16: So we got as far as, it was probably a couple of miles and across a really big main road. And then she got scared. And she called her mom. And so the mom came and picked us up. And I was like, oh, now I'm going to have to go home and face this. And my dad was a little tough. I'll just say that. Returning war veteran. Mm-hmm. PTSD, I'll say no more.
15: Okay.
16: He was tough. And I knew. I was like, oh, this is going to be brutal. And instead, they said, well, what's really going on? And I said, I feel like I'm overwhelmed. There's seven people in the house, you know, and it was my job. And she said, I'm so sorry. I'm so sorry. We should have put you on dishes sooner. We're going to switch it up. And I just remember thinking to myself, oh, thank God, somebody else is going to do the laundry. It wasn't a choice to do nothing. It wasn't, we're going to cater to you now because you're feeling overwhelmed.
17: Sure.
16: It was, oh, we should have realized you would have been overwhelmed doing this for 2 weeks instead of the usual one week rotation. It's on me. So, I mean, that kind of sums up in the world where we grew up. Yeah. You know, babysitting 10 kids on New Year's for $20 with a $5 bonus if they were all tucked and clean and the dishes were done. Woohoo! Said no one ever in this generation, but that was our life.
17: So, do you remember what you wrote in the note as far as I'm running away? Do you remember or recall what that said?
16: Yes. You're great parents. I love you very much. This has nothing to do with you. It's just that I can't take it anymore.
17: Wow. That's amazing. And you did say that you tried to run away more than once, right?
16: Yeah, I usually didn't get very far because my mom would see me go, and then she'd wait till I got about to the neighbor's house and say, did you bring something to eat? You're going to get hungry, or something like that.
17: Got it.
16: And I said, well, I'm not running away today then. Never mind. And she'd say, okay, well, maybe next week will be better.
17: Well, it definitely sounds like you had an independent streak.
16: Yes.
17: Right?
16: Yes.
17: So tell me, you know, as you mentioned, your father came to this country from France, didn't speak the language, came here with $32 in his pocket. So when you think back on growing up with Dad, what was one or two of the most valuable lessons that you learned from him, either watching him, maybe in conversation, but what did you take away from him that you still think about and apply in your life today?
16: Nothing is too difficult to overcome. It just takes more effort and time.
17: What was one of the most difficult things to overcome that he shared with you about his own life? And I'm sure there were many things.
16: So that's a really funny question. I feel like some of my siblings never really met my dad.
17: Tell me more.
16: I was fortunate in my young life to acquire some amount of independence that went with my independence financially. And as a result, I could travel the world, and did. And when I was living in Hong Kong overseas in my 20s, I had the wherewithal to just say, okay, Dad, when you go to France this year, I'm just going to meet you there. Stay in my own hotel. Like, I can be close enough, but I can be far enough. And it's on me, right? So he didn't have to spend any money, because I'm not sure if he had it to do, or maybe he did by that point, but it didn't matter. We were adults. And I got to meet him in his own country. And that was wild, because he came from a big family. And suddenly, I jumped into his world, and he was almost afraid, because I had a journal. And I remember I drew maps, because France is not really that big. We think of France, and we think of it as a big country like ours. It seems like bigger than Rhode Island, obviously, but we could drive across France. And if we were there for 10 days, we saw all of it. And then I would stop and go to Monaco and have some decompression time before I went home. In any case, he would have conversations with his brothers. And my French had improved by then, because it was non-existent when I lived at the house. He was trying to learn English, so he never spoke French, except it turns out he spoke half French, half English.
17: Okay.
16: I understood him. I didn't know I spoke French until I went to France, and I was like, I know what they're saying right now. How's that happening? And so it was an odd sort of thing, but his brothers would talk about the war, and they would talk about the family and what happened and things he would never say to us. He never, ever talked about his family, the war, nothing. And it was driving him crazy that I was hearing all these things, because I might tell somebody. I said, what?
17: Sure.
16: You know, so it was an interesting thing that he was trying to hide. And I would draw these maps. This is a crazy story, Jay. I would draw these maps where we went, and I would take notes. Oh, this is where he worked at a little creamery when he was a teenager making cheese. Or this is where he had his first love. why are you writing that in the book? Who are you going to show that to? Who, all these concerns. And I'd say, Dad, what do you care? It's keeping me busy. Just let me do my thing.
17: That's so interesting.
16: And he couldn't reach out to do anything because he was driving, so he had to let me do it. So anyway, I did.
17: So you had a map of important times of his life in France.
16: Right.
17: Very interesting.
16: And at the time, not realizing I was documenting it for all the family that was never going to come here. And even if they tried, they couldn't go to the Paris that I've been to a dozen times. It doesn't exist anymore.
17: Yeah.
16: Like you know, the world has changed so dramatically.
17: Sure.
16: Maybe the same buildings are there, but it's not the same lifestyle. And so fast forward a number of years, my dad's in hospice. Mm-hmm. And I know it's about to go down. And I'm like, okay, now's the time. For whatever reasons, I knew. And we had to go. And my brother Danny joined me. And we're there. And I was trying to remember when I got home after he passed and everything else, exactly where he said he wanted his ashes spread. Because we had gone to this little remote village in Normandy where he was from. And he showed me this place and said, that's where my mom is, and my ashes need to be spread there. And all of a sudden, I'm thinking, thank God for that journal. Where is that journal? And I pulled a box out of the garage. I reached into a box of journals, and don't you know, I pulled out the one from France.
17: No way.
16: It gets better. I opened the book. I've never torn a page out of my journals, ever. It's one of those, you know, hardback. The page fell out of the journal. With the map on it and pointing the little arrow toward where his little hometown was.
17: Oh, my gosh.
16: I mean,
17: goosebumps.
16: It was unbelievable. And I was like, okay, Dad, I got this. I got this. I promise. It's going to happen. I said I would, and I will do it.
17: That's incredible. And you did that.
16: And I did it.
17: So.
16: Not alone either. I brought some sibs, but yes.
17: Excellent. So I want to stay on your dad for just another moment. If you had to summarize for me what you learned about living and dying from your dad, how would you articulate that in few words?
16: What I learned is things don't always have to be hard. Even if they feel hard inside, they don't have to be. It's okay to just let things be what they are and not try and make them into something different.
17: Mm. We do have a tendency to do that, don't we?
16: Oh, we do. I think that's why I love coaching, because in coaching, as you know, it's a completely confidential environment. I wouldn't get to talk to the people I do if it wasn't. And we are never, ever to bring judgment, blame, or shame to those calls. It off the table. Mm-hmm. And one of the best parts of my life is when I decided to go full into coaching and leadership development. If you're saying I'm not bringing judgment, blame, or shame, boy, that just ends up showing up in a lot more places than where you work.
17: Isn't that true?
16: Yeah. We realize like, oh, and you catch yourself, right? Oh, I was just judging right there. Why were you judging? What made that a judgeable moment? Is there mm-hmm. something in you that you're working on? Like, what's happening? So you become very more self-reflective. You give a lot more grace.
17: True. So tell me then what you also learned about dying.
16: He's just as bossy when he's dying. And I say that because we're sitting outside. It's Florida, after all. He lived further south in Boynton Beach. Mm. And my brother and I had put a really nice meal together. We were not hungry. I had no idea in the world why we were doing this, but it made sense after the fact. So we did it. Put out this nice spread. We even got a bottle of really nice French wine because we thought, we're doing this for Dad. And neither one of us really was hungry, but these people kept walking by that were staying with other people in hospice and thinking, oh, is this for everyone? And we said, yeah, it is. And we got more plates. And people were just coming and making plates and eating. And we just found it to be very interesting how this was all coming together because it was totally unplanned.
17: Yeah.
16: And all of a sudden, I heard my dad's voice, loud as if he was standing right here, say, Lisa, it's time to go, because he could never quite say my name right. And I saw my brother's face, and I said, did you hear that? He goes, no, but I'm looking at it. And I said, what are you looking at? He said, there's this amazing light around you right now. I said, yeah, Dad's ready to go. Let's go. Mm-hmm. So we walk in, and I have it written down somewhere. But they had the TV going with classical music.
17: Okay.
16: And it was some, like, Brahms unfinished symphony or something. Boom, boom, boom, boom. And I was like, and I remember saying it out loud, and I felt so guilty. But I said, really, Dad, that's a bit dramatic, even for dying.
17: And I thought, did you really?
16: I did. And my brother Danny looked at me, and I said, yeah, well, you know, come on. It's like brooding music. Like, it's kind of intense. He's dying. Mm-hmm. He's not, you know, it's not all that. And because I have a different relationship with death, I suppose, than most people, what I learned is it's better to die a peaceful soul than to agonize over the leaving.
17: Mm. That's a really interesting point. When my father passed and I was with him through that process, I felt something very similar. Mm-hmm. And the word that came to mind to me when he actually did pass was grace.
16: Yes.
17: There was he had just released anything and everything, yeah, that he needed to, and there was a grace about him,
16: yeah,
17: and a calmness when it finally came. And I remember thinking to myself, you know, this is such a beautiful lesson,
16: yeah,
17: in living, mm-hmm, as well as passing. And I hope that when my day comes, mm-hmm, that my experience is similar to what he experienced, because he continued to teach me lessons,
16: yes,
17: even till the very end.
16: How beautiful.
17: That was amazing.
16: How beautiful. What an incredible gift.
17: I mean, truly.
16: What a gift. What a gift.
17: So tell me a little bit about your mom, and what I'd love for you to share is, just like you've shared some lessons that you took away from your dad, what I find interesting before you share about mom is that you said that you were responsible for doing all the laundry in the home, right? And that was one of the reasons why you ran away, because it was just too much. Seven people's worth of laundry, and you're a child.
16: Yeah.
17: So how did mom, or maybe it was dad, but how did mom delegate those types of responsibilities amongst you and your siblings? And what did you take away from mom?
16: I thought she was a genius. I love my mom. She was my heart and soul, and still is. I can still hear her from the other side, honestly. She just sparkled. She was amazing. She had a Fulbright scholarship to med school. And she married my dad instead at 16 and had five kids by the time she was 24. Wow. So she was an interesting person. And I promise I'll answer the laundry thing, but I'd be remiss if I didn't tell you that when, in reflection, which is where we find the most juice in the squeeze, right? Mm-hmm. So she was exactly where she needed to be. People would walk up, neighbors, and one in particular is coming to mind, and he walked up with his little Italian daughter and said, Carol, she needs help with her homework, but not too much. She's only getting married. And my mom, she took her slipper off and threw it at him and said, you get off this lawn. She'll learn whatever she wants to.
17: Wow.
16: And, you know, half joking, but not really.
17: Yeah.
16: You know, education is for everyone. It shouldn't just be for boys, and it shouldn't just be for, you know, those with money. It should be for anyone who has a desire and a curiosity to learn. And so she would never help us with our homework, and it was so annoying. It was like, Mom, yeah, I just don't get this. Go up to your room and get it done.
17: You'll figure this out.
16: You'll figure this out. Exactly what she would say, because we could.
17: So we're going to hit pause on our conversation, because we're going to take a brief break to thank our amazing sponsors. When we come back, I want to continue this part of the conversation. My friends, you are listening to Business Minds Coffee Chat. Don't you go anywhere. We will be right back.
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17: 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And again, you're listening to Business Minds Coffee Chat, and I am in the studio today with my very special guest. It is Lisa Kuruvilla.
0: Yes.
17: I love the way that last name rolls off the tongue. So, Lisa, before the break, you were sharing a bit about your family background, a little bit about your parents, and I asked you about your mom and one of the key lessons that you took away from your mom. So, let's keep that conversation going here for a minute.
16: I want to clear something up. It wasn't like I was the only one doing chores or the only one doing laundry.
17: Okay.
16: So, it was a rotation. Right. And she just forgot to change the rotation. That's all that happened.
17: It got stuck on the name, Lisa.
16: It got stuck on the name, like, you're doing it, it's working, it's happening, keep it going. Yeah. Like, why break the flow?
17: Sure.
16: But what I wasn't actually expressing out loud was, I can't take it anymore. I was just doing it, but on the inside, I was, like, dying a slow death.
17: Yeah. So,
16: anyway, everyone did chores. Everyone. Because otherwise, how could you keep up? Because back in the day, those houses were spotless. You could eat off anything in your home and not be feared of germs. And I couldn't understand as a kid, why do we put wax on the floors every day only to scrape it up on Saturday? Let's just leave it off. Then we don't have to do it on Saturday. And so the house was meticulously kept, and that required everyone to lean into it. So whether your chores that day were dusting or washing. So it wasn't like I was the only one. I just want to be clear about that. Everyone was in the same boat, and every house was doing it. That's just the way it was.
17: That's so interesting. When I was growing up, I think the main responsibility that I had and my sisters had was making our beds every morning, taking out the trash, and doing some dishes, right, helping to clean up before or after a dinner. Laundry was not part of that, at least in the early years. It became more of that a few years later, but that's really interesting. But with five siblings, right? That's a lot to deal with.
16: Mm-hmm.
17: So if you had to summarize one of the biggest lessons that you took away from mom, it would be what?
16: Well, that's impossible to take just one lesson from her. She's still giving them. Be true to yourself.
17: Be true to yourself.
16: Be true to yourself.
17: That's a good one.
16: Don't lie to yourself ever.
17: I love that. So if you had an opportunity to have a conversation today with any one person who's either living or no longer with us, and you could ask one question of that person, one burning question. First, who is the person that you would want to have the conversation with, and what is just one question that you would want to ask?
16: So my initial response is, God, right?
17: Mm-hmm.
16: How could I be a better human? How could I have accomplished more of what you hoped would happen when I was here this life? I'd really love to talk to God. Like, wouldn't it be amazing just to have a conversation with God and not have to die for it?
17: People do it every day.
16: People do it every day.
17: So let me ask you this then. if you had that opportunity and you asked that question and the response back was, Lisa, I've looked over your life. This is how you're living today. Here is how you can become a better human. Gave you a list of things.
16: Yeah.
17: Would you shift and transform your life and begin to do those things?
16: Yeah.
17: Okay.
16: Absolutely.
17: Okay. Sure. All right. Very good. So in our final moments here, you've been in Palm Coast for 2 years.
16: Mm-hmm.
17: Beautiful community. Based on what you've seen so far, if there was one thing that you could change about Palm Coast, if you had the magic wand and you could wave it and whatever you decided to change would change, what would that be?
16: There would be, I want to start by saying I love the restaurants that I go to here, mm-hmm. and I think they're wonderful.
17: Okay.
16: But having lived and traveled all over the world, I'd love it if we had more restaurants that had different kinds of food, Thai food and this food. And so if you're a foodie, mm-hmm. you're traveling to get to a fun zone for food in some cases. There's some good places here. I don't want to diss Palm Coast because there are amazing places.
17: Sure.
16: But it'd be nice to have more food choices.
17: Okay. All right. And it's funny, I think there are probably some people who are listening right now that would say, my gosh, we're inundated with restaurants. Some people would say that, right? Mm. We have different types of foods, obviously. We have Mexican food. We do have some Thai food. We've got Chinese. We've got American. We've got all the things. But it's interesting, though, because your perspective as a world traveler and someone who loves to experience different cultures, I can see where that would be something that you would like to see here as well.
16: Mm-hmm.
17: So my final, it's really not a question, it's really more of an ask. I would love it if you would give all of us, including me, one challenge, something that you would challenge us to start doing right away.
16: Well, I often get accused of living in the future, and it's not wrong. It's true. I prefer it because you can make anything happen out there.
17: Mm-hmm.
16: And so I suppose I would challenge everyone to imagine we're coming back a year from now.
17: Okay.
16: And we're checking in. We're saying, how'd it go? What was the year like? And you're going, Lisa, you would not believe the year I've had. It has been amazing. So many incredibly good things are happening, and here's where I'm at. I would say, okay, pause there. What happened? How did you make that happen? Who did you have to become to live through that amazing and get through it in this way, right? So if we can future version ourselves, if we will, to the most successful outcome of something we really, really want, like swimming with a humpback whale,
17: mm-hmm.
16: who do I have to become to make that happen? And what was the first challenge I had to overcome? And so just that sort of future visioning.
17: Yeah. I love that.
16: I'd say figure that piece.
17: You got your coach hat on. I love that. That's a great one. Lisa, I want to thank you so very much for joining me today on Business Minds Coffee Chat.
16: This has been a pleasure.
17: I have really enjoyed the conversation. I know we're going to have more conversations, whether it's on the microphones or not, but I want to thank you. I'm grateful for you, and thanks for being here.
16: Thank you so much. This was really great. I have to say, I listened to your podcast, and I think you ask amazing questions. So
17: thank you.
16: I just knew anything was possible today. So thank you so much. This was fun.
17: Absolutely. This was a lot of fun. And for all of you, I want to thank you so very much for watching and for listening. We'll be back next Saturday morning at 8:30. And until then, my friends, keep learning, keep growing, and keep doing the work to reach your potential. Take care, everybody.
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3: From ABC News, I'm Brian Clark. Cable news channel MS Now says that its reporter was denied access today to the White House grounds and that it will take any and all steps necessary to defend its First Amendment rights. Today, after President Trump banned MS Now and two other outlets from the White House, says ABC's Stephen Portnoy.
4: It's an extraordinary move, targeting two of the nation's leading cable news outlets and a widely read political news site.
23: Very simple ban.
5: I don't want him in my office. I don't want him here.
4: President Trump saying he's banning CNN, MS Now, and Politico from the White House, claiming their coverage is too negative.
5: It's one-sided. It's never good.
4: Trump insisting he should be covered by news outlets in a more favorable light. Trump fended off several questions about whether his move violates the First Amendment.
6: Courts have held the First Amendment protects White House correspondents' freedom of speech and that their access to the complex cannot be stripped based on the context of their reporting. Early voting's underway for the midterm elections. Many voters say higher costs are a top issue that includes fuel prices. ABC's Olivia Rubin has more from Washington.
7: Gas prices surging, now nearing $4.50 a gallon. Diesel surging even higher, hitting a record average of $6.44 a gallon. Mark Shaner in Maryland operates a fleet of 100 waste and recycling trucks.
23: Our overall cost has increased by about $1.2 million per year.
24: $1.2 million.
23: A year.
7: Telling our Elizabeth Schulze his diesel costs have nearly doubled.
6: Number of measles cases still expanding in Pennsylvania, and there are no worries about exposure at a children's hospital in Philadelphia. And James Garrow of the Philadelphia Department of Health says,
25: our greatest worry is the children who are on that unit. All of them are obviously too young to be vaccinated against measles. And given that they're already medically fragile, this creates a very concerning situation for us.
6: You're listening to ABC News.
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27: All right. Good morning, Flagler County. This is Danielle Anderson, your host of Lifeline, the radio show connecting you to positivity in our community. Yeah, Devery in the house. Good morning, Devery.
28: Good morning. I'm happy to be here.
27: I'm not even going to try to say your last name.
28: Paradowski.
27: Okay. Now say it all together so everybody can hear it.
28: Devery Paradowski.
27: There we go. And what exactly do you do? What's your title with your organization?
28: I'm the executive director for Flagler Habitat for Humanity.
27: Yay! Mark, cue the claps. Woo! So I actually first met you when you were doing something different.
28: Yes.
27: And now you transition to this. So tell us a little bit about your background for the people who didn't pick up the Observer this week and may not know you yet.
28: Yeah, so I have been working in affordable housing and community services for a long time since I left the Navy. But for the past maybe since 2016, I've been working with Flagler County's Health and Human Services, and I worked with SHIP, the State Housing Initiative Partnership Program. And the whole purpose of that is to expand the housing inventory and to try to help to find ways to expand housing without increasing subsidy. And I love it. And so then when this Habitat position opened up, I was interested. I was reluctant to leave what I was doing because I loved what I did, but I felt really compelled to do this because I am a former Habitat for Humanity homeowner.
27: And so you were just went, because, you know, we've had Lindsay for so long.
28: Yeah.
27: You know, she was the face of it. And she really kind of, I think, inspired a lot of people to know mm-hmm. about Habitat.
28: Yeah, she did. I worked, so when I became a Habitat homeowner, I was working at a nonprofit agency. And the whole purpose of that is to end poverty. It was Northeast Florida Community Action Agency. And we were on Bay Street, right across from the Habitat, where Flagler Habitat for Humanity was on Railroad Street in Bunnell. So I would partner with Lindsay. We would do education and different things for our citizens. And so it was a good collaboration. And one day a coworker said, you should apply, because I was a single mother at the time. I was still, you know, living in my mother's house, couldn't afford a place to leave. She said, you should actually apply for Habitat. And I did. And that's when Lindsay said, well, had I known your situation and your income, I would have told you to apply. So I knew Lindsay Elliott before I applied to become a Habitat homeowner. And I've always been a big fan of Lindsay's. And work with her. I continue to work with her and many other community partners.
27: So that's kind of like, I think kind of like, let's break it down a little bit, because there are people out there that don't know any of these programs exist, period. Mm-hmm. You know, so tell us what a little bit about what the SHIP program does. And when we talk about subsidies, what does that mean exactly?
28: Yeah, funding housing. So when we talk about housing affordability, I like to say it that way, because what we're really trying to look at is who's living here and what can they afford. And we'll find that there are people who are

0: the county for that. But the whole purpose of that program is to expand the housing inventory in a way that reduces reliance on money, extra money to make housing affordable for people. So that's the goal, right? How do you end up with a home that's naturally affordable for you without having to have some rely on some sort of program or something to make it affordable, because it's not going to last forever to have money to help people to have a place that they can call home.
1: You know, everybody, I mean, most people, their idea is, I'd like to own a home at some point.
0: Yeah.
1: You know, how do we go about finding out and figuring out what they can actually afford? You know, because you go, like, maybe to a realtor or whatever, and they'll say, oh, you can get, like, a $400,000 house. And then you get into it, and suddenly, you know, you're upside down, and you're in a big mess.
0: That's a really good question. We do have some idea. We always say 30% of your income, right? But that 30% depends on a whole lot of things, right? So if you have to pay for childcare or multiple childcare or parental care, if you have certain medical expenses, all of those things can impact how much you can reasonably afford for housing. So general costs are usually taken into that consideration. If you don't have additional costs, then the assumption would be 30% of your income is what you should be paying on not only your rent or mortgage, but on utilities and other housing related costs.
1: That's included in that 30%.
0: It's supposed to be. It's hard to imagine.
1: I'm like, whoa, what city is that in? What land is that?
0: Yeah, no.
1: Utopia.
0: No.
1: No, so when we're looking at things, you know, and you're talking with a potential Habitat homeowner, how does that kind of configure into what they can do?
0: Yeah, so we're looking at their income as well. We're looking at that 30%. We have some flexibility there. So our applications are usually open in January. So we don't have, it's not a fast process. It's not something where we're pumping out homes, you know, every month or anything like that. It takes a lot for the homeowners to prepare. We want them to have decent credit. And so as far as us, we are a lender, we're a true blue lender, so we have an open application process for everybody. They can access the loans, but we're looking at, do you have enough income to afford the mortgage payment, and do you have good credit? Now, in terms of how we look at credit, we're not like typical lenders. We're not going to say, well, you have a 500 credit score, so you're out. We're going to try to figure out what happened, what occurred, what is that? Is that something from, you know, medical expenses? Is it something that you couldn't avoid? Is it something that you could reasonably overcome? But we do try to connect people to credit counseling so they can begin improving their credit scores while they're preparing for homeownership and during their homeownership.
1: So what would a typical house cost? I mean, if they were going to get one, what would their normal average mortgage payment be?
0: Right now, they're coming in at around $700. The house cost is different. So we do something.
1: I read the article. That was interesting.
0: Yeah, we have to. So, yeah, Habitat International doesn't want us to undercut the market, right? So we can't sell these homes to people for $125,000 because it would impact, you know, the appraised values in the area. So we're not allowed to do that. So we do have to sell them. So if the house costs $300,000, we have to sell it to them for $300,000. We don't make them pay the mortgage on that full $300,000. So what we do is the difference between their mortgage and any subsidy that they end up getting with that they apply for other agencies, the difference between that is something that we call a differential mortgage. And what that means is we just say, well, you don't have to make payments on that part of it. But if you do sell the house, you have to pay it back to Habitat.
1: So are they responsible for living in that house forever?
0: No, so it's just like any other standard mortgage, there's a term. So ours are 20 years. So you, once you're done paying your mortgage payments in 20 years, that we call it the principal mortgage, that's your main mortgage. And that extra mortgage, they just are satisfied, or we say you're done, we go to the clerk's office, say they're no longer obligated to this mortgage.
1: Wow. And so when you say the applications are open, is it open to like anybody? Can anyone apply to be a Habitat homeowner?
0: Yeah, and so we do have criteria. And so if you have a need for housing, you think you have the ability to pay a mortgage, a reasonable mortgage, like I said, around $700 a month. And if you

0: are willing to partner with us because we need help building these homes. And so you will be building other people's homes and your own home. If you're not able to do that, we work with you depending on what your capabilities are, but we'll figure out a way where you can contribute what we call sweat equity. So essentially you volunteer with us during the process of becoming a homeowner. So you can apply. Anybody that thinks they meet, I mean, anybody can apply. But, you know.
1: Is there, like, income criteria that you sort of, like, makes someone eligible or not eligible?
0: Yeah, so, and I don't, it depends on your household size. I mean, usually, our website is flagglerhabitat.org if you want to check it out. So yeah, if you go to flagglerhabitat.org, I'm hoping that the income...
1: is on, information's on
0: charge
1: there.
0: Is on there, yeah, but it's based on your household size and... Not that this is going to mean anything to anybody, but it's based on 80% of the area median income. So if you think of the median income being the center income, like we're just 20% below that. And if you're under that, but you also have a minimum income and we kind of set that too. So we have a chart that shows the minimum income and the maximum income based on the number of people in your household.
1: Now, are you seeing, are you getting applications in? Like people are starting to apply, and what's the, is it kind of older folks? Is it younger folk, younger families? What do you see?
0: That's a really good question too. We do get a lot of families that apply. And so, like I said, because it's a loan application, we only open it up when it's open because okay. We have certain requirements of responding and everything like that if we get certain information. So that's why we only open it up when in January and we don't have a wait list or anything like that. So we do have to follow all these federal laws.
1: No, that's great. I mean, it makes people, they understand when the calendar works.
0: Yeah, so January, we'll tell everybody January. And then, but we do get, I think sometimes we'll get over 80 applications.
1: Wow.
0: In the time period that it's open. And then from that, it's usually whittled down to maybe like 20 that are eligible. And so then they have to be prioritized based on need. So what, if they're all eligible, then it comes down to need. So say somebody is, if it just comes down to we can only select, you know, four to go through the next, right? And then they're all living in an apartment except for, you know, one, you know. And if that one person is living, you know, in a small room with three kids. Or it be, so then our, so we're not just like a first time home buyer program. Generally speaking, we are a little bit different. We're trying to, our vision is for everybody to have a decent place to live. So we really do tend to target, those who are most in need. So we'll have sometimes people staying in their, you know, family's house with their kids or in places that aren't quite up to par, you know, then we have a habitability checklist and we have people that will check on the home to see. Sometimes they don't always have everything that's working, but they're just trying to make ends meet. So it's a delicate balance because we're looking for people who have the ability to pay, the ability to partner, but also people who have the most need. But we are seeing a lot of people who are just cost burdened.
1: Yeah.
0: Meaning so that they are pretty much at risk for homelessness at any moment because they're paying so much of their income towards their current rent. And so that's something we'll consider as well.
1: So do you ever work with kind of like, and it's probably unrealistic to talk to like apartments and the companies that own them to say, hey, listen, your rents are just unrealistically high?
0: Well, so they have a bottom line. We'll have, you know, I have spoken in the past to, you know, apartment managers and, you know, they have to meet their, profit goals, so they'll set the rents as high as they can, you know, and unless people aren't paying for it, then I think that's where they're going to stay.
1: Wow. Do you think, like, with the increase in apartments on the market, that it's going to start to bring things down?
0: One can hope, right? So, you know, Flagler County has a high single-family housing rate. We have one of the highest in the state. And I will say the Schimberg Center for Housing Studies publishes an annual report every year, and it's required under Florida law that they post this report that says how many units are in each county and if there's a deficit. In Flagler County, we have a deficit of 2,500 units, rental units for people who are at the 60% median income or below. So people who, so we have, and I think there's 47 counties in the state of Florida that are fine. We're one of the other 20 that have that high level of a deficit. And that's important for us as a county, our municipality, because what that means is under the Live Local Act, if the developers want to develop affordable housing, which sounds good, but it tends to be up to 120% of the area median, which just in plain words means they can pretty much rent it at the going rates now, and then they can get an exemption on their property taxes. Now, if you have enough rental housing, the counties can go ahead and request a waiver so that they don't, so that they have to pay the property taxes. But we're not eligible because we do have a deficit of rental housing in Flagler County. So even with all the new apartments, we have a deficit of rental units that are affordable to our citizens.
1: So, I mean, how do we close that gap? I mean, where do those people live? Where do people live?
0: Well, they live is, well, I can tell you, I've met people living in sheds on properties. I've met people renting rooms. I've met people, you know, just multiple families in homes. So a lot of people are doing stuff like that. And they just figure out a way to make it work. Some of the seniors I've met, their rents went up. And it's just kind of, they're right at the breaking point where they were, it was affordable. And then it went up, and then it went up, and then it went up. And so they're still hanging in there. And then sometimes people move away. We've had some people tell us, well, I'm just going to go back to, you know, Missouri or wherever. They have family.
1: It's less expensive.
0: Mm-hmm.
1: All right, we're going to take a break, and we're going to talk about some positive news here with the Habitat for Humanity. We'll be right back.
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1: All right, we're back with Devery talking about Habitat for Humanity. So let's talk about some good stuff, some good news. Like, you just had your very first ribbon cutting as executive director, and it was like this full circle moment. I was so fortunate to get to see
0: that.
1: Thank
0: you.
1: What was that like for you?
0: I'm looking forward to those. I love those. I love meeting the homeowners who have been working really hard and learning a little bit about them. They have dreams and it's just so fun to see homeowners being able to just get a little bit of breathing room and move into the kids were so excited. that was amazing.
1: So who are some of the partners? Because I know some of those folks have been partners with you guys for many years.
0: So we had for that one, for like over 20 years at least. Maybe I could dig into the history, but I know that Flagler Habitat has worked with community partners. Like in this case, it was Pioneer Appliances that contributed funding for, you know, through the Community Contribution Tax Credit Program. So it's great for businesses, great for us. And then I know we had another one, Golden Lion and Next Door Beach Bistro. So Golden Lion has been like, almost since like we started as an affiliate working with us, and Next Door Beach Bistro, as soon as they opened, they started working obviously with Golden Lion. So, but we work with a million community partners. Lowe's contributes this wonderful gift to the homeowners. They get like a trash can, and they get different things.
1: Full-size trash can. Huge.
0: Yeah, and different things for the yard. Like, they'll get a rake and different things to help maintain the yard. So, and then we're just now working with Home Depot. Well, we've been working with Home Depot since for as long as I remember Habitat being here, seeing the Home Depot. So we work a lot of different people. We have nonprofits that work with us. Flagler Volunteer Services is our very... We're very excited about what they do because we live on volunteers.
1: Right. I noticed, do you guys still have it? There used to be somebody who would make a quilt and they would donate the memory makers, or a blanket. Yeah.
0: Yeah, they do. And so we're looking to kind of work. I don't know exactly. I think some people weren't able to work with us at this point in time, but we would love to work with them. I don't want to make people go out and do this incredible thing for us, because I know it takes a lot to make a quilt, and that's what's so beautiful about them, because it's all these pieces that are coming together.
1: Well, I know that the blanketeers, those are some pretty handy, fast ladies on the crochet side. So,
0: oh yeah,
1: yeah, maybe they could like do some blankets for you guys too.
0: Oh, I love that, because it's love. It's like it just embraces you in love and community and connection. So I'm very thankful for all the people that contributed those types of things. First, thank you for mentioning that.
1: Yeah, yeah. I mean, so when you're thinking ahead, what are you hoping or seeing for 2027?
0: I would love, so I'm putting this out there before I really talk to our board, but I've been talking with the staff about some of the difficulties we have with, you know, the cost. I think there aren't some ways around it, and it has nothing to do with anybody doing anything right or wrong. It's just the nature of where we're at. But we do get a lot of requests for rehabs and repairs. And so there are some ways that we can fund more of that. It's a huge need in a community that has a, you know, high single family housing rate. We do see a lot of seniors, and especially seniors that own their home, but they're just struggling to maintain their home. So I'm very interested in getting into that and maybe developing a program to have an official like rehab and repair program. Many habitats do that.
1: Oh, nice.
0: Yeah. And if we could get, you know, we could work with the USDA for everywhere but Palm Coast, because it has to be a rural area, but that's where we see a lot of need anyway.
1: Yes.
0: So
1: kind of like working and helping them fix their homes up.
0: Yeah. Helping them to fix their homes, aging in place. If there's accessibility needs, big time stuff. I think the county's doing that through the rehab program, and the city of Palm Coast does it with CDBG, the Community Development Block Grant. So the city of Palm Coast does have home repair programs, and so does the county. There are some things that they can't cover, like maybe smaller projects, emergency type repairs, mobile homes. If we can get some funding for that and do some better collaborations, or more, I should say, more collaborations to ensure that we can get supplies and fund the materials, I would love to do that, because it's always been a need.
1: So you would have to go to maybe like Lowe's and say, mm-hmm. we're going to do this. And they would say, well, we'll give you this much material every year for that program.
0: Yeah. You know, when I worked, so Lowe's or Home Depot, we can work with one of them. And I know
1: builder
0: that they're willing.
1: Source or whatever.
0: Builder Source for sure. And also I know when I was in and I don't think the programs are as huge here, but in St. John's County, the St. Vincent de Paul used to fund ramps. So they would fund the materials, and then a nonprofit, St. John's Housing Partnership, would get their people together and, you know, their crew and build accessibility ramps for people. So, and they can be pretty extensive, because if you have like a 3-foot, you know, if you're in a mobile home, then you need like 36 feet of accessibility ramp in order for it to be compliant. So that's a lot of materials that you need.
1: But see, the good thing is you have that experience and you know how to make that project come together. So for you now, it's just finding the materials and the money, right?
0: Always finding the money. Finding the money and the supplies and the volunteers.
1: No, hold on. We're sending it to the universe and we're calling for that money. Yes, bring her the money. Right. And what people sometimes forget is like donations to a nonprofit are tax deductible.
0: Yes, they are absolutely tax deductible. We get donations. So I do want to plug the Restore here.
1: Do that, please.
0: We do get a lot of great donations to our Restore, and I don't know how many people realize how really important that is to us, because those donations of these great things help us follow, you know, fund all of this background work that we have to do, and to help us fund sometimes these little projects, these little rehab and repair projects. So, I mean, some people will donate like a $2,000 couch that they just bought 8 months ago. Thank you for doing that, by the way.
1: And so, you know who you are.
0: Yes.
1: And people come in and buy it. I mean, how's, are you guys good foot traffic?
0: We do get pretty good foot traffic. We have people that come back. There's regulars because if you can get a discount. So if something doesn't move in a certain time frame, then it, the system will automatically start to discount it over time. And so we have some people that will track and just kind of bet on something that they want and hope that like nobody else buys it and before that gets discounted.
1: That's pretty smart.
0: Yeah, yeah.
1: I mean, you can have like a brand new interior of your home. Just
0: there are some beautiful things there. It's like Southern Living magazine or something. Sometimes you can just see. And our restore managers are pretty good at putting it together. We have one with a interior design background.
1: Wow.
0: And our other manager actually came to us from, was working with San Diego's restore. So we have a lot of experience in our stores.
1: It's like a showroom when you come in there.
0: It is. Yeah.
1: I haven't been in a really long time.
0: You need to come.
1: Where's it now? Is it still in the same place?
0: Yeah, off of Hargrove Grade. So 5 Hargrove Grades, right past Palm Coast Parkway on US 1.
1: I thought you guys are right over the railroad tracks of Bonneau.
0: We do. So I might as well put this out there. So right now we're just getting some things checked out in that building. So hope for us. We're hoping that we'll be able to make some repairs and we don't know exactly what's needed. But we'll be putting some things on shopflaglerhabitat.com on the online store too that would typically go to the Bonneau Restore or you could stop by the Palm Coast store. But we don't know. So we just don't know
1: That's like how a long it's going to take. Right?
0: Oh man, I went down a rabbit hole thanks to the Flagler Historical Society helping me find stuff, but it does seem like that is a pretty old building.
1: It's amazing. Like when I see it, I'm just like, wow. Oh my gosh, you're right. If you brought the team, you would have been out of time.
0: Yep.
1: So where is the store in Palm Coast? I know Hargrove Grieve, but like where?
0: So it's right, I mean, as soon as you turn down, it's like maybe 2 driveways in.
1: Really?
0: Yeah. And then you'll see the sign, the Habitat sign.
1: And now is it like a storefront? Or is it...
0: You'll see the Habitat sign, and it's not like a storefront, but there's a little parking lot, and then but it's huge in there. It's like a pretty good size in there.
1: Like a warehouse size?
0: Yeah, like warehouse size. It feels like you're going into like a Rooms to Go or something.
1: Oh wow!
0: Yeah.
1: Okay, so I know where I'm going to go this weekend.
0: Yeah,
1: is it open every day?
0: It is open. So starting on the 21st, this Monday will be the first day that we open on Monday. So we'll be open on Monday starting this Sunday or so Monday the 21st, not on Sundays, but every other day we're open and it's from 9 to 4:30
1: every day.
0: Every day except Sunday.
1: Except Sunday.
0: Now. Yeah.
1: That's pretty cool. That's awesome. Wow. I didn't know all that was going on. So if people want to get like information, like they want to apply, they want to donate, they want to come shop, where do they find it?
0: They can go to flaglerhabitat.org. Or they can call us. So if they don't go to flaglerhabitat.org, they can call 386-586-6180.
1: So thank you for coming in. I know that like you are launching this amazing experience coming down and being the director. And I know you're going to do really amazing things because I've watched you work and you're really dedicated to people and homes.
0: Thank you so much. I have a great team. It's so much fun.
1: Yeah, but you really care about people, and it shows.
0: Thank you.
1: So we're grateful for everything you do. And we're also thankful for our sponsors, like WNZF, News Radio, Flagler News Weekly, The Vigilante Philanthropists, Massage by Natalie and Company, and Veranda Bay, sponsoring the show. And remember, what's that website one more time?
0: FlaglerHabitat.org.
1: All right, we'll see you there, and we'll catch you later, Debbie. Bye.
7: We'll enjoy plenty of sunshine throughout Flagler County today. There is a slight chance of a shower or thunderstorm, middle to upper 80s. Light east to northeast winds, strongest at the beaches. Partly cloudy with isolated showers or thunderstorms, 70 to 74 tonight. Partly sunny with isolated showers or storms, 84 to 88 tomorrow. And lots of sunshine Monday, middle to upper 80s. Isolated showers Tuesday. I'm Precision Weather Meteorologist Russ Murley on WNZF.
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15: 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And I've got a very special guest with me. I've got a good buddy of mine, longtime friend, Dave Meltzer. Dave, welcome to the show today.
16: Oh, what a pleasure it is. We've come a long way and aligned with my mission of empowering over a billion people to be happy. It's so good to see you happy and empowering others to be happy. So thanks for allowing me to join you and look forward to our conversation today.
15: Yeah, it's been exciting. And a lot of people don't know, Dave was kind of the inspiration behind me starting a show and doing a podcast. I didn't even know what a podcast was. I thought we were talking about going fishing or something like that when he said, "Hey, man, I got a podcast." I'll go, we'll go sometime. Maybe I can catch a big fish. But I had no clue. It was that long ago that he has been on talking about this and going over some of the impactful things. Dave, you know, let's talk a little bit about your show and you and what all you've done to embrace this new wave of communication.
16: Yeah, you know, I was blessed to get into technology in 1992. My first exit with West Publishing, $3.4 billion, which led me to be the CEO of Samsung's phone division, which ironically was the reason that Lee Steinberg, the most notable sports agent in the world, hired me to be CEO. Not because I was a great lawyer, not because I was a great sports agent, but because he saw in 2001, the future of sports was going to be in venture capital and technology. As that evolved with my business partner, Warren Moon, who was a client of mine, we created a global sports marketing company, which I worked closely with Joe, especially at the Masters, but also at many Super Bowls and other events. As I built Sports One Marketing with Hall of Fame quarterback Warren Moon, I then realized the next step beyond technology, venture, and sports marketing leading to NIL was sports media. And I partnered with a guy named Gary Vaynerchuk, who convinced me, you know, 12 Super Bowls ago, to get rid of my Jim Leyritz and Dave Meltzer radio show called The Sports Blender, which you helped me with at the Masters. We used to do The Sports Blender at the Masters and at our own, you know, tour stuff that we would do. He said podcast. And I had the same idea. I'm like, why the hell would I do a podcast? I have a nationally syndicated radio show. Here's my direct quote to Gary Vee. There's too many podcasts already. Why would I do one? And he laughed at me and he said, look, I'm going to help you. You help me with the Vayner Sports and you help me with the sports agency. You know about that. Let me help you with a podcast. So I created the playbook. Entrepreneur Magazine picked it up. SiriusXM has it. Now we just sold the playbook, 2,600 and some episodes to Podcast One. So you get 5 episodes a week on SiriusXM, Apple TV, and Podcast One. And millions of people listen, download, subscribe, and share the playbook, which is simply, I find super successful people, billionaires, millionaires, and entrepreneurs like you, celebrities, athletes, and entertainers that I've worked with over 35 years, and I ask them for their playbook to success, to help other people see the common denominators or the commonalities or synergies between where they are and where they want to be.
15: Now, Dave, you know, you're talking about bringing in people and talking. So many people approach me and go, Joe, you've got a radio show. It's now a podcast. How can I do it? How can I get on it? I do want to talk to you about that. What do you think are some good things to tell people who have ideas like this or have great.
16: Sure.
15: What do you call
16: everybody?
15: It?
16: Yeah. Everybody should do it. And this is what they should do. What they should do is create 10 podcasts. They don't post them. They use those 10 podcasts to learn about podcasting, what equipment to use, what it looks like, how to edit it. You know, what is my best personality traits or guests that I could bring? Do 10 podcasts and do not post them. But there's another thing that happens when you do 10 podcasts. It puts you in the top 1% of all podcasts because most people quit. 99% of the people quit their podcast before they get to 10 episodes. So I tell people all the time, and I coach people in speaking, writing books, podcasting, all the things I'm at the highest level at doing. And my first number one rule is, look, before I teach you anything, I'll give you an equipment list, but you just be yourself, but do 10 podcasts. Do 10 podcasts, then come to me and we can work with actually having a podcast and building a community around it. And those people that do the 10, they stick to it and they're exceptionally doing well like you. And, you know, there's still a high percentage, even though I tell them why to do 10, that don't even make it to 10. And all I've done is save them and myself a ton of money and time.
15: Well, you know, it's funny because you and I started the show today and we're like, you know, what are we going to talk about? So many people come in worried about, I got to write this down. I got to plan this and I got to plan that. And I stop them. I go, stop. I said, a good buddy of mine, I said, you know, he showed me, it's like a conversation. You just start talking and things start coming out and they start going and it just let it flow naturally. And people appreciate that. What are your thoughts? How much do you prepare to do your show and to do?
16: Yeah, so I do 12 interviews on average a day. So I have Office Hours, 2-Minute Drill, The Playbook, Fairways to Fortune, Act Like a Champion You Are, the WOM podcast, the Well-Oiled Machine podcast. So I do 12 interviews a day, which includes me being interviewed on people's show like you. And I keep them, number one, to 20 minutes with exceptions. Like if Rogan called me, I'd go 2.5 hours, 3 hours, no problem. Yeah. But it allows me to have these conversations. So my preparation is very minimal. I have a team that creates a booking sheet. So if I was going to interview you, which I will, I'm going to have you on my shows, right? I would have a booking sheet that your team filled out saying, what do you want to promote? What's your website? Tidbits about you. You know, Joe Mullen was a state senator in Florida, you know, things like that. You know, a key community member in Augusta, you know, one of the founding members, in my opinion, of modern day brokerage in Augusta, Georgia, like just unbelievable things that you've done. I would have these little tidbits, but I would start by asking questions. Hey, what's going on today? What do you like about it? What don't you like about it? What's working? What's not working? What do you know about it? What don't you know about it? And now we have a peer conversation, which is exactly what we're doing here. And people enjoy it much more than your standard going down with a list of questions because you spent 5 hours preparing for an interview. That would have been a lot better if you did.
15: Yeah, just let it naturally flow. You know, and speaking of naturally flowing, we got a lot of stuff. You and I have a lot in common with the sports and entertainment industry. We met many years ago with Junior Seau, Dr. Chow, David Chow, who's team doctor, and Warren Moon. Warren, amazing guy. I've never seen anybody work as hard as he did, except for you. You also mentioned Lee. You worked with one of the biggest sports agents in the history of sports, Lee Steinbrenner.
16: Lee Steinberg.
15: I always get that mixed up.
16: The movie Jerry Maguire about him.
15: Yeah, I always get that mixed up. And that's the best way when people ask me what I do. I go watch Jerry Maguire. It's like a trademark thing. And, you know, speaking ironically, we were with Tom Cruise this past weekend at the Daytona Speedway he was promoting his Days of Thunder. And that was one of the questions. Are you going to do another Jerry Maguire movie? And he looked up and he said, you never know what's going to happen.
16: Nice.
15: So he kind of lit on to say that that would be coming. But it'd be interesting seeing all this. But you talk a little bit about that career and the behind the scenes of what people go out and enjoy every Sunday and every Saturday. I mean, college football, it now, when you and I started, agents were banned from college football. Now it's some of their biggest clients. Let's talk a little bit about that behind the scenes and what it's morphed into today.
16: Yeah, it's so incredible that the opportunities for high school and college are equal or greater than the Hall of Famers of the 70s and 80s. And I'm talking economically. And of course, that's because of the ability to have name, image, and likeness rights as a high schooler and a college player. What in effect it really did, Joe, and you know this side of both college and high school, what it did is it took the money that was being used in the backyard and moved it to the front yard.
15: Yeah.
16: Right. The money was always there. But the good news for the people that were giving the money in the backyard, they now get real value by doing it in the front yard. Meaning, you know, when you pay a kid like Mendoza $2 million and he does an ad for you, you actually get value besides your team winning a national championship and all the ego things that used to exist with the oil and gas guys in Texas. All the tech guys in the West Coast, right? You know the game. And look, I've been on planes with coaches that have bags of cash to get kids to come to, like, you know, the Mike Tyson type of bag. You know, he still, I think, it's paid in cash. When I did a speaking engagement, I'm like, dude, that is not a duffel bag with 70 grand in it. Is it, Mike? He goes, yeah. I'm like, you know, there's like Zelle and wires and, you know, you don't have to have cash, you know. He's like, oh, I know. It's just a habit, you know. So this was the habit. And I just think, look, they got to work it out. So like anything else. But remember, the old system wasn't fair. The good news about the new system, it gives universities more money for all the other things that universities do besides football. Yes. Do football players get more money than the rest of the players? Absolutely. But nobody's complaining about the extra attendance, the extra applications to, you know, when Dion took over Colorado, their applications went up 3 times. Do you know what that does to a school? Giving you better money, more money, better people. And then the money into the program went up 10 times. And not all that money is used for the football program, right? It supports programs that cannot be funded, that schools were closing.
15: You know, when you talk about that and you talk about the behind the scenes and now that it's moved to the front yard, Eric Dickerson was on not too long ago and he was talking about, you know, hey, everybody got paid back then. He said the difference now is we don't have to do it like a drug deal where we're scared we're going to get in trouble.
16: Yeah.
15: It's going to get hidden. But it has totally changed the sport, the industry. One thing he did mention is he didn't want to see, he didn't like the ability to transfer. He felt that the players should have to give all the money back if they did. But, you know, it back then, you and I, and this was such a standard thing, I would drive up in a Ferrari. I'd go to a college campus. I would do it on purpose. I'd wear my Rolex. I'd be sitting in there with my Rolex driving up. And I always had players come out and go, hey, man, how can I get one of those? That's bad. I want that Ferrari. Oh, my God, I love your watch. Now, all of a sudden, I'm driving up to these college campuses and there's Bugattis that are parked in the parking lot with the players. There's 5 Ferraris. There's Lamborghinis. There's all kind of stuff. And it's the players walking out with bigger Rolexes. And I'm going, oh my God, what do we entertain them with? How do we get their attention today? They're there. Do you see anything changing? Do you see this going back or do you think it's going to progress and get even more extreme?
16: Yeah, look, it's the few, right? And you have to realize it's a few. So there's only a few schools that have that kind of money and only a few players at those schools that get that kind of money. And they'll continue to, just like in America, the top performers keep making an exponential amount of money, but it's a few. What I'm most concerned about is the middle class, the amount of scholarships that they're giving, not just for athletes of all sports and men and women, but also for research and development, all the things that universities do for the betterment. You know, look at your state, right? Your state, Florida, yeah. University of Florida, Florida State, University of Miami, FSU, FAU, IU, all of those schools are contributing to the quality of life of all the residents of Florida and also our country. And a lot of that money is indirectly driven by those few, the few schools, the few players that attract more and more money. And I believe and have always believed that they should be rewarded. I'll give you an example. We worked with Matt Leiner when he was at USC his senior year. And we tried to explain to the NCAA, you need to pay Matt for his name, image, and likeness. And, you know, that jersey, you're selling those jerseys off of his name, image, and likeness, not USC's. And they said bullshit. And so we tried to convince Matt, but he's, you know, non-conflictual. Matt was number 11. We tried to convince Matt at the last minute, his senior year, to change his number to 7 because we were with Clarkson Super 7, right? So we tried to convince him if the NCAA and USC aren't benefiting from Matt Leiner's name, image, and likeness, well, he could just change his number then, and they would have been stuck with millions of dollars of number 11 jerseys. Reebok would have been screwed. NCAA would have been screwed. Millions and millions of dollars. And Matt
17: and then they would have had to face reality that,
16: And, obviously Matt, you know, being someone who wanted to be drafted, wanted to be a community, an SC guy, right? He sucked it up and didn't do it. But that was the first indication to the NCAA that this game's going to change, because if it's not going to be Matt Leinart showing you that these individual brands are important to the school and the NCAA, somebody will in the future. And social media started to prove individual communities, individual brands that weren't tying in USC or the NCAA. It was just Matt Leinart himself could go on Instagram and make money by being Matt Leinart. Here's the other hypocrisy, Joe, that you and I saw. This is the one that killed me. You could be a musician on a full scholarship musician to USC. You could start a band and make millions of dollars while you were in college. Blink 182, whatever it was, but you're still getting a scholarship for music. There was never a problem. What is the difference between that superstar and a college athlete? What's the difference? None.
17: Yeah. Yeah, there's none to be able to see it and see them. I mean, definitely their career could end. College could come short. You know, I think the biggest thing that people have said, and I'd be curious to your conversations with some of the older athletes like Warren Moon and some of the other guys, what they think on it today. But like Eric said, he said the biggest thing is the schools like the SEC, Georgia, Alabama's, Texas, they've got such a big pot of money to go through. And then you've got schools like Missouri, you've got schools like, Vanderbilt, things like that, that are more focused on the education. They don't have the pool of money. So is it going to make those schools stronger and kind of create two different levels of football, or is it going to plane out, and are they going to figure this out?
16: They'll figure it out. You know, what's so interesting about it to me is when you look at different schools, as much as Oregon has been told by, you know, Phil Knight, I'll write whatever check it takes, you know, Walmart, you know, all these guys have written checks, the Walton family, and they've told the coach as much money as you need. But who won the national championship? IU.
17: Yeah.
16: And now IU's getting more money because they won. Tulane made the national championship playoff, right? Tulane, 6,000 students, right? And they were, so what is still interesting is that there's still enough prospective parity that you can have a team that does not have that kind of money compete above the other 120 some teams that don't make it. Does it make it easier for Ohio State, Michigan, right? But some of those schools don't win, you know, that have that kind of, look at Oregon. They have more money than anyone. Texas, they didn't make it. Right. So, you know,
17: SMU,
16: it's still, you know, it's still an advantage like it is in Major League Baseball. The Yankees and Dodgers don't win every year. Do they win like Ohio State wins occasionally every 3 years, every 4 years? Yeah, because they also have the coach.
17: Right.
16: Right. There's a lot of variables. And look, one thing that I love about football is you can't win unless you know how to deal with injuries and bad calls. And no matter how much money you have and what players you have, if you get an injury or a bad call, that can cost you a game. Yeah. And we both know one game can make the difference between winning and losing or making the playoffs and not making the playoffs.
17: Yeah, you look at Georgia, and for example, me being
16: Clemson, Alabama.
17: Georgia's had money for decades. There's been the boosters have supported it. They've been there, but they've had losing seasons. All of a sudden, they get Kirby Smart. Now they go on this run. They're now the powerhouse of the NCAA. They're picked to win every year or be right up there at the top. You're right. The coaching makes a huge difference with it. Huge difference. Yeah. The playoff system. Now that's evolved and changed a little bit. What's your thought on the playoff system and how that's going to impact this year?
16: I love the playoff system. I think you need to have 16 teams in the playoffs. I come from Division III football. We always had 16 teams because if you do 16 teams, there's no doubt that the best team wins, meaning the one that deserves, you're not leaving a team out that could have won the national championship. If you take the top 16 teams, if you take the top 8 teams like it is today, there is an argument that because of bad calls, injuries, or schedule strength, that you're leaving out a school that could have won the national championship. I love the national playoff system. I think it improves the money, it improves the marketing, it includes the brand, the excitement, the fan engagement. But the only thing I don't like about it is 8 teams. I think that if you expand it to 16 teams, there's no doubt that all 16 teams in the playoffs, you haven't left out any team that would have had a chance, right? And today, like when Tulane makes it because of strength of schedule and winning their league, and there was plenty of teams that were better than Tulane that made the net. And I forget the second team that was like, there was two teams out of the
17: Notre Dame.
16: Right. So there's two teams like Tulane that really, they're top 16 teams and deserve to make a playoff, but they weren't top 8 teams. So that's the only thing I'd switch.
17: Yeah, I think that's right. We would see a little bit more. You could have less argument. Florida State that year when they played Georgia and Georgia shut them out with the biggest margin. Certainly I felt bad for Florida State because people don't realize a lot of their players just didn't play. They didn't want to risk losing the NFL or getting hurt at the last game. So Georgia, not putting down Georgia, I'd never do that. But at the end of the day, that school should have been playing for the national championship or in the top field, but they didn't get to that year because they picked the two teams. Then they went to the playoff system. Then people argued that. Now they've expanded it even more. People are arguing it. But I think if you get to 16, you've got to a nice number. You've got everybody.
16: Because like the 17th and 18th team, they're going to have a really hard time saying, we could have won the national championship.
17: Right.
16: Look at the record. Look who they beat. Because even majority of the time, teams that are, the last two teams, 15 and 16 teams, that would be the argument that some other school should have been number 15 or 16. They're not winning the national championship maybe once in 100 years, but I think it just gives more credibility. Anyway, I got time for one last question, my friend. I wanted to ask you
17: to let our listeners know how they can follow you, get in touch with you. Tell us a little bit about that.
16: I actually, for your community, you and I are family. So I would like to offer all your listeners my book for free. I will sign it, send it, pay for shipping, pay for the book. I want people to join my community. And the best way to join my community is to get my book and read it, then pick and choose whether it's speeches, interviews, meetings, holding courts, or of course, masterminds, all the things that I'm doing, events that I'm involved with, my group, all the things, my newsletter. Just email me directly, david@dmeltzer.com. I will sign, send, pay for shipping in the book to everyone in your community. Any listener out there, let me, give you the gift. My name means beloved servant, David, beloved Meltzer servant, david@dmeltzer.com. Put it in the notes. And Joe, promise me you'll come on my show.
17: Absolutely. Would love to. Dave, I want to thank you for joining us. And, you do so much with businesses, coaching. I've been to some of the events you've done. They're phenomenal. I encourage the listeners, read that book and look at it. It's a pretty amazing life story. Even living it with you some. Amazing that we're here to talk about it.
16: I didn't use Joe's name, just so you know, but he's in my book.
17: it's amazing that it's just, we've been blessed by God to be able to be. I always tell people, I'm not lucky, I'm blessed. I should not be here today.
16: Anointed.
17: Anointed. You're anointed. Industry, tends to take us down a path that we just go. And you and I have always been the same way. Wide open energy. Don't want to say no to anybody. And, you know, sometimes we probably should have used a no or a stronger boundary. But I do want to thank you for joining us. I know you got a busy schedule, and I look forward to having you on again, and I look forward to coming on as well. And I encourage the listeners, remember, Dave Meltzer, get out there, get his book. He'll send it to you. Sign it, copy, sign copy free. Dave, you want to tell him again the link to go in?
16: Yeah, david@dmeltzer.com, M-E-L-T-Z-E-R. Just email me directly. I'll send it right out to you. Joe, thanks again. Remember, you're either humble or you're about to be. That's Joe Mullins.
17: So true. Dave, thank you and have a great weekend.
16: Thank you, brother. Take care.
17: And wow, what a special guest we had this weekend. Dave Meltzer, so exciting to see him on. He's worked with some of the biggest athletes and entertainers in the world, done some of the biggest coaching. Warren Moon, one of his business partners, they do so much together. Lee Steinberg, amazing events at the Super Bowl, so many fun parties, so many good things. But, you know, people like him, it's great to have on the show and be able to communicate and let people know and be able to live by vicariously through him and through some of the events and things they do. But he's written an amazing book. We encourage you to go out and get it. As he said, that he'll sign it for free and send you a copy for our listeners. So excited to have that. Anytime you want to listen to this show, you can go to the Joe Mullins Show on the YouTube, or you can go to Instagram, the Joe Mullins Show. We post these shows weekly. YouTube will have all of our past and present shows and some future shows that we haven't done. But reach out to us. 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
5: We'll enjoy plenty of sunshine with isolated showers or thunderstorms, 85 to 89 this afternoon. East to northeast winds at 5 to 10. Partly cloudy with isolated showers or storms, low 70s tonight. Partly sunny, isolated showers or thunderstorms tomorrow, 84 to 88. Spotty showers and storms, low to mid-70s Sunday night. Sunshine heads our way Monday, 84 to 88. I'm Precision Weather Meteorologist Russ Murley on WNZF.
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10: Good morning and welcome to the Chamber Business Report. I'm John Phillips, President of the Palm Coast Flagler Chamber of Commerce, and welcome back for another great Saturday. 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Thanks to those great sponsors, Intracoastal Bank, Smart Technologies, Klein Construction, Katz & Green, and SolarFit for helping make our Chamber Business Report possible. Our guest today is Tyler Cohn. Tyler is with Point Grand Town Center, one of the community's newest apartment properties. I'm not sure there's much newer than you, but I'm going to have to say one of the newest, just in case somebody else is sneaking up on us. And some of you may be familiar with the name Point Grand, the Point Grand apartment complexes. There are two here in the greater Flagler County area. One is called Point Grand Palm Coast. That's up near the Indian Trail Middle School and Pine Lakes Parkway, that part of town, what I call the northern end of the city. This one is called Point Grand Town Center. And you can probably figure out where it is based on the name. It is right there in Town Center, just by the Imagine School, just a little bit away from the roundabout that most folks, if you're familiar with Town Center, have driven past the movie theater. You get to the roundabout and you go to the right to go to Advent Health, and you go around the roundabout, ultimately to the left to go toward the Imagine School or toward Point Grand Town Center. So, Tyler, welcome aboard. Thanks for spending some time with us.
11: Good morning, John. Nice to be here.
10: Yeah, so you know both properties because you you used to be with the Point Grand Palm Coast and now at Point Grand Town Center. It's a wonderful complex and a wonderful, I'll call it a franchise, a business model. I don't know if that's the right term or not, but there are Point Grand apartment complexes all over the state of Florida. There's like 25 or 27 in the state of Florida, another 20 or so in Georgia, I believe.
11: That is correct, and, yes.
10: Arizona, you got Tennessee, you got mm-hmm. South Carolina, all through the Hill Point family of properties, and just a really cool concept. What attracted you to go to work for the folks at Point Grand?
11: So I come from the multifamily industry. I come from the St. Pete area, and I was working over there. And something that caught my eye about Hill Point that makes us different from all the other companies out there is that we do the construction and the management side of it.
10: Mm.
11: So that was very flattering to me. Once I saw that, I know that they own that. They know that what they're putting out is the correct product. They know the business model. They know what market they're going into. The greatest thing also is that they were built around our workforce. That's the greatest thing for me, because a lot of apartment communities focus on getting their rent value and trying to target a higher income audience. The good thing about Hill Point is they are targeting our workforce. So it's a lot of people that I can relate to, blue collar workers, just more of the everyday people that you meet.
10: That's one of the things I want to visit with you about, is kind of who is the clientele and what are you seeing, and is there a difference between the residents that lived with you over at the Point Grand in Palm Coast versus the folks who are moving into Town Center? Because again, it's a brand new facility. We are doing, might as well get it out there right now, we are doing a grand opening. The Chamber is supporting Point Grand for their grand opening celebration. It's coming up this coming Wednesday. That's September the 23rd. This coming Wednesday, September 23rd, 6 to 8 p.m. So it's a little bit later. Normally our Chamber events are in that 4 to 6 or 5 to 7 range. This one you really intentionally asked, hey, can we do it later? Because we do have some cool lighting effects, and I believe there is a fire pit and some other things that you guys have, and some really cool amenities that are going to showcase themselves even better in the evening time, right? Hoping to give away any secrets there.
11: Correct. Yeah. So I was going to kind of hint at it, but we do have a lit display for you guys here at this grand opening. I'm very excited. We're kind of going to keep it a little surprise. I don't want to give away too many details with that. But when you do come, we did pick that later evening time for a specific reason.
10: Yeah.
11: So I'm very excited to showcase our property, especially with how beautiful it is at night and with what our intentions are in this community.
10: Yeah, it's going to be a great evening. Again, 6 to 8 this coming Wednesday, September 23rd. So you can register on the Chamber website to join us. That's pcfchamber.com. And then when you get on the main website, just scroll down just a little bit. There's an events tab. Click the events tab. All the Chamber events will pop up. And our next event is this event. So it'll be very, very right at the top. Easy to hit. You hit the register button, add your email, your name, address, whatever it is, that whatever it asks. I think it's just first name, last name, email, I believe is all it asks for. And then you come join us next week at Point Grand. And we'll be doing tours. I say we. You'll be doing tours, because I can't give the tour yet, but I do look forward to seeing it.

0: point grant anywhere across the country. That's the thing that's going to push us over the edge, is the basic or the best amenity that we do have is our team. When you do come to our team, you'll notice as soon as you walk in, we will be there for you. We will be attentive, and we know we're going to be there for you this whole process. So a lot of these apartment communities in this area and all over Florida are turning to AI answering machines, stuff like that, to where you're not reaching out to the community. And that's what really sets us apart is, we have the same amenities as everyone else, but our sets us apart.
1: Yeah, the relationships that you all build with your residents. And I saw it firsthand when we were at the Palm Coast Point Grand, as we hosted an event there. It was an Oktoberfest themed event. And it was chamber folks and residents all intermingling together. But it was just amazing to me, the staff there. I'm not sure any single resident walked in that they didn't know by first name and their story, and they were introducing them to other people. And it really is a sense of community. And I think that I'm not sure what you call the clubhouse area there by your exactly. pool, but yep. it's a gathering space for people to get together and have community.
0: Yeah, and that's the cool part about it too. It's not just a leasing office. When you go in there, you can tell it's set up for the resident as well. So if you're coming in there, you want to use that space, you're able to do that. As you can tell, we like to have these parties and always have a good time with that. So moving in as a resident, you have that option too, to use that clubhouse as your own.
1: Have you found any difference in the clientele? And I know you haven't been open, so it's not built out it's built out, but it's not full to capacity yet because it's correct. Brand new. It's just open. But have you found a difference in whether it's the age range or the demographics or the type of folks that are coming to the town center facility? Is it any different than at the other Point Grand?
0: I would say it's pretty similar. I would say with a lot of what we're seeing here in Palm Coast is pretty similar, where it's people moving from out of state. There's people that are in state that have been here for a long time and just trying to get something new. So I would say no. I would say it's the same clientele. I would say it's pretty much the same range of people.
1: Well, I know one of the things that you all kind of focused on is the amenities that you offer. I mean, everyone is entitled to the same amenities. There's no upgrade or anything. You got to be in the club. But I do think there's some great things for people that work remotely. The technology that you've got meeting space, you've got conference rooms, coffee bar. Maybe talk about that. I don't know how many people are still working remotely and as compared to a few years ago during the COVID thing, but I know some people still are.
0: Yeah.
1: And I think that's one of the things that maybe it's not a target audience necessarily, but folks who do work remotely would fit in incredibly well at your facility.
0: Yeah. And it's just a realistic part of the population at this point. There's a lot of people that do work from home. And I think with our builders and everything, they built all of our apartments for purpose built. So on top of the apartments too, we do have that business space center. So if people do want to work outside of their home, they have the full Wi-Fi, full everything that they have in there as well. But as far as working from the actual apartment, we do have fiber optic cable Wi-Fi hooked up to every single unit. So if you were to work from home, you could set up your office hardwired directly in. You don't have to worry about getting a specific wireless company set up to get that speed. We do have high speed 1 gig internet. So I think that's really set up for a lot of the workforce in this area. Mm-hmm. Not even in just this area. There's a lot of people after the COVID era that have turned to working from home. And I think that just helps with a lot of things.
1: Yeah, it's become an expectation. It used to be a luxury if you had a high-speed connection at home. And now it's like, who doesn't?
0: Exactly, yeah.
1: Because even if you don't work at home, we all want to download movies and work part-time at home when we're in off hours, whether it be doing your real job or doing something else. The internet is a mainstay in everyone's lifestyle. It might be for work. It might not be for work, but we're all, because trust me, I went through it for a couple of days. They were doing some work in our community last week, and the cable provider was adding, not our provider at our home, but they were doing some work to add in another section, and they inadvertently cut the cable to our house. And so we went about 3 days with no internet. And I was like, this is like living in the Stone Age.
0: You don't realize what you've
1: what do you guys realize with? It's NFL football season.
0: Yeah, that's the worst time.
1: Yeah, because we get our cable and TV and everything all in one. And we were in the dark for a little bit. So, but it's all good. We're back in business now.
0: That's all that matters.
1: Yeah. So the facilities there at Point Grand, again, it's something that is a little bit unique. Every apartment is a 2-bedroom, 2-bath, right?
0: Correct. Yep. We built this apartment because it's kind of the standard where it can fit kind of in a lot of different situations. So our builders kind of built this 2-bedroom, 2-bath, purpose built, like I said before. We stuck with the 2-bedroom, 2-bathroom floor plan, and that seems to work for us.
1: It's a little bit over almost 1,200 square feet per apartment, 1,170, 1170. I think.

0: the exact number. But high end, let you talk about the amenities. I know it's all stainless steel appliances. It's high, you know, like you mentioned, high speed internet, quartz countertops. I mean,
1: So we have the quartz countertops and everything, all white countertops. All the appliances are going to be updated LG appliances. We also have some smart appliances as well. So our thermostat, you can set up through Alexa to where you can set ranges to where it'll drop down automatically. Same thing with our washer dryer. If you want to throw that load in and then go shopping, know when it's about to be done, you could always check on your app. So that's the cool thing is we do have a lot of these new appliances and stuff like that. And the good thing with the new appliances is you know it's going to work.
0: Yeah, absolutely. It's a wonderful place there. Again, we're talking about Point Grand Town Center, one of the newest apartment complexes here in the city of Palm Coast and all of Flagler County for that matter. And again, just by the name, Point Grand Town Center, they're located right near the Imagine School. As you go about around the roundabout, kind of by the movie theater, you'll head off toward Old Kings, that direction, or toward Royal Palm, either one, they're same direction. And they'll be on the right-hand side. And it's a much bigger complex than I thought. As it was being built, I drive by it quite often because the chamber office is right there in Town Center. So I saw it being built quite literally. How many units do you have total?
1: So we're just shy of 300. We're about 264 units.
0: 264, yeah. It's a much bigger complex than I thought when it was first started. Obviously, you don't build it all at once. Build kind of in phases. And now that it's ready to roll out, it's quite impressive.
1: So. Yeah, and that's what I think. It also looks like it's a lot bigger than it is due to the fact we're right on the water. Our property is very long. So we don't have too many buildings stacked up on each other. So you don't really have to worry about that with a lot of apartments where they're kind of like a courtyard system. Ours, you basically have your own parking lot for each building. Yeah. So with ours, you don't have to worry about that.
0: And quite a few of the apartments have a garage. You can park undercover, correct?
1: Yes. Yeah. Yes. There's garages in front of every single one of the buildings. So if you do want to get one close by, I mean, you have that option. And it's for the same price as every one of the garages out there.
0: So. Oh, wow. So it's, you don't have to pay –
1: You do have to pay.
0: You pay extra for a garage, but you know, whether you got this garage that's close to your apartment or whatever else, you basically
1: instead of going outside the property to go look for it, you can just walk over right across the parking lot.
0: Fantastic.
1: Yeah, it's awesome.
0: Well, good stuff. We got a lot more to talk about. We're visiting with Tyler from Point Grand Palm Coast, Point Grand Town Center, learning about the new apartment complex there. And again, real quick teaser, September 23rd, that's this coming Wednesday, 6 p.m. to 8 p.m., the official grand opening with the Chamber of Commerce. Look forward to seeing you folks there. It's going to be a wonderful night. A lot of cool things going on. Point Grand after dark. How about that for a little theme? So it's going to be cool from 6 to 8 p.m. this coming Wednesday. So we'll take a short time out. We'll come back. We'll talk more about Point Grand Town Center and some of the great amenities at this resort style apartment complex here in Palm Coast right after this short timeout.
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0: Good morning. Welcome back to part two of our show here today on the Chamber Business Report. I'm John Phillips. I've got Tyler Cohn with me. We should have asked this. I asked it off the air, so I totally forgot to ask it on the air about, you mentioned that you grew up in St. Petersburg area. Did you live there your whole life?
1: I was born and raised in St. Peter area, which is pretty rare. Not
0: many Florida native.
1: Not many people are born and raised in this area, so it's kind of cool. But yeah, growing up in that area, it's got me really excited to come over here because it's kind of like the beginning grounds of it. So right now, Palm Coast is an exciting stage where we're getting all this growth and all these new things that are being built around us. So I think that's very exciting to be a part of for sure.
0: We are glad to have you here. Tampa Bay Bucks fan?
1: Yes.
0: Having grown up over there?
1: Yeah, all right. Unfortunately after week one.
0: Yeah, it's all right. Hey, it's only week one. We got a lot more time to go. How about the college football side of you?
1: College football, I'm a Gators fan.
0: Okay, all right. Yeah. I like that. I was there last Saturday night in Gainesville, so it was a good time.
1: It was a lot of fun.
0: It was a lot of fun. We kicked the crap out of Campbell. So
1: yeah.
0: Second half wasn't very good, but first half was. All right, so back to Point Grand Town Center. So we were talking a little bit about all 2-2s. All wonderful appliances, high end, great amenities. You also have a really cool thing. I think it's one of the things that probably differentiates you from other apartment complexes in terms of your pet policy. No breed restrictions and no size restrictions. So I got a big dog. I got a 92-pound yellow lab. Some places probably wouldn't take my giant dog.
1: Correct.
0: You guys are all good with that.
1: I remember you bringing her to the last one. I hope you bring her to this one too.
0: Oh, absolutely. We love to take her out. She's very well behaved, folks. Don't worry about Remy.
1: She's a beautiful dog.
0: She's a 4-year old, going on 4 months old. She doesn't realize she's 92 pounds. She thinks she's a lap dog, but yeah, she's awesome.
1: Yeah. So that's one thing that really definitely sets us apart is our no breed restrictions. So, I mean, I think every single other apartment complex in the nation that you could probably name will have that breed restrictions, the standard, the pit bulls, everything like that. Yep. We do not have that. We just have the standard pet fees and the pet monthly rent. However, if you did have the ESA service animal documentation, then none of those would apply. Yeah. So that's what really sets us apart is those no breed restrictions.
0: And you guys have a pet spa just like the other Point Grand complex.
1: Yes.
0: That was one of the things, like, quite honestly, that when I took a tour up there, and it's probably been almost 18 months ago now, of the other Point Grand that you used to work at, and I saw the pet spa. That was the first time I'd ever seen one of those things.
1: Yeah.
0: Key fob to get in. So 24/7, yep. You want to wash your dog at 3 a.m. or 3 p.m, go for it. Key fob in as a resident. You got all the water. It's high end. You call it a pet spa, and it's really appropriate.
1: It really is a spa. The only thing we're missing is the cucumbers to go over the eyes. No, but we provide everything as far as the conditioner, everything like that, the dryer, everything like that. So that's what's really cool is you could wash them, and if it starts raining and get muddy, then you could just walk them on over before you come home.
0: Bring them back in.
1: Don't have to dirty up the house.
0: That's right. It's a wonderful benefit and really, really very pet-friendly facility, and really appreciate that. Those folks that are in the dog space certainly. Enjoy that. So you got great amenities. You got pet friendly. You got an unbelievable pool with these little cabanas. They've got refrigerators at the pool deck.
1: Yeah. So each cabana has your it's all first come, first serve. So you come up, you can kind of reserve that cabana space for the day. If you want to take a couple up, do a birthday party, you're more than welcome to. They each have their mini fridges. So if you want to come with drinks, some food, it'll stay good for you all day. That's what's really cool. And I just wanted to add it too for the pet thing before. We do have two dog parks on site as well. So if the one's busy, you got too many dogs over there, you can just always go over to the other one. But yeah, the cabanas with the pool, the pool with the cabana section, everything like that will set us apart. It also gets you out of the sun. A lot of pools just prioritize on getting you a lounger and then the pool area, but you can also just kind of hang out. We got the fans, the fridges, and then the cabana chairs for you to hang out afterwards too.
0: So. I know at the other Point Grand, the fitness center is right by the pool. Is yours co-located
1: That's pretty similar, yeah.
0: Yeah. And it's high-end fitness, folks. It's not just a couple of dumbbells in the corner and, some rubber mats. It's got wonderful equipment there, and it truly is luxury lifestyle and apartment living.
1: Yeah, it's all you could really ask for in a gym. We have all the dumbbells. We have the squat rack, bench press if you want to do it. Even Planet Fitness doesn't even have the squat rack with the actual weights on it. So that really is cool. Another cool thing for us. There's so many things that sets us apart, really.
0: Yeah.
1: But yeah, our gym is cool. We just got our new Peloton devices installed in all of the properties as well. So if you don't have to pay for your membership, the Peloton's already there. You just log in, log your miles, and then go back.
0: All right. So everybody, we've been talking about pet spas, Pelotons, high-speed internet, wonderful appliances, stainless steel, quartz countertops. Everybody's thinking, I can't afford it. But you can.
1: Yep, that's the main thought that everyone thinks when they're coming up. This is too nice. This is too expensive. It's brand new. That is the main thought. But right now, we are starting. After concession, your base price would be around $1,450. So it's pretty insane how low we're going for the two-bedroom, two-bath. It's got to be the lowest in the area.
0: Yeah, it has to be. I mean, I know when my kids were in college and we were paying rent for mostly two-bedroom, two-bath places with – this is down in Daytona Beach, but still similar market.
1: Yeah.
0: Because my kids went to Embry-Riddle. And so I know exactly what an apartment complex costs, and it's more than that.
1: Yeah.
0: At most places. And again, there's always concessions, and you got specials and deals and things like that, especially with a new complex because you're trying to fill it up.
1: Yep.
0: And so there are some wonderful specials going on. You can stop by and see Tyler or Hannah or both of them at 746 Town Center Boulevard. Again, we've given you the basics. Find the Imagine School, which a lot of people in this community are very aware of, the Imagine School. They're right across the street, 746 Town Center Boulevard, right there in Town Center. It's Point Grand Town Center, hence that's the name. And they got some great opportunities. Again, all the apartments, two bedroom, two baths. You don't have to worry about, I got a studio, I got a three, I got a this, I got a that. Nope, everybody's got the same. And you can upgrade to a garage if you'd like to.
1: Yep.
0: But other than that, all the apartments are the same. You can get a first floor, you can get a second floor, you got a third floor, I think, right? You got three stories.
1: Yeah, three stories.
0: Yep. Yep. And all those amenities are included in your package. So it's a great opportunity there. Electric vehicle charging, you got that?
1: EV charging, yep. And on top of that, too, we're surrounded by beautiful ponds. So if you do pick those second, third floor, or even first floor, you get that view of the lake. It's just a nice, peaceful thing to look at instead of just new construction. So
0: yeah,
1: that's really nice too.
0: Anybody else on your team other than you and Hannah? You got probably. I know you got some other folks, but yeah. Who else?
1: So me and Hannah are going to be the management team. But below that, we do have Mike is going to be our brand ambassador, leasing agent. We also have Rebecca that's coming back from maternity leave soon, so we're very excited to have her back. So if she sees this, we're excited to have you. But yeah, so Mike and Rebecca are going to be on the leasing team. They'll probably be most likely who you come to see when you come to tour. But they're great. They'll show you around and answer any questions you may have about the process.
0: Yeah. So the Point Grand concept of luxury, high-end amenities, things like that, tutus, as we mentioned in the first segment, you got like 20, I think there's 26 or 27 locations in Florida, maybe more. There's some in Jacksonville. There's Oak Leaf, Panama City, Fort Pierce, Vero Beach, Tampa Market's coming.
1: Tampa's coming, yep.
0: DeLand and Daytona right down the street, Pensacola. Plus you got other states as well. It seems to be working. Obviously, yes. There's like 60 something Point Grands around the country now and more coming soon. Is there more growth coming to the northeast central Florida portion? Is there a Point Grand St. Augustine in the future or other places that you're aware of? We got two in Palm Coast, but what's the future look like that you're
1: aware of? Hillpoint loves this area because our home office is over there in Winter Park, so it's not too far.
0: Okay.
1: So they love kind of building this area. I do know of plans coming in the Ormond Beach area. So I'm not sure of the St. Augustine area yet, but I do know we're having one come up in Ormond Beach area as well. But on top of that, we're the number one most expanding property managed multifamily company in the U.S. right now. So we're the only ones that are large and expanding as fast as we are. So it's insane.
0: Well, I hope you folks will join us. We've talked a lot about it, but see it in person. Do yourself a favor. Come see it in person. Next Wednesday, this coming Wednesday, September 23rd, 6 p.m. to 8 p.m. at Point Grand Town Center. You can register on the chamber website. PCFchamber.com. Click on events. Go down to the first event. It's the next event on our calendar. 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And if you just can't wait till Wednesday, pick up the phone and give Tyler or Hannah or any of the folks there a call. 386-200-6880. 386-200-6880. That's Point Grand Town Center, Flagler County's newest apartment complex with all the luxury items we just talked about. It is it's a magnificent place. I look forward to seeing you folks there next Wednesday. Tyler, thank you for your time today. Appreciate learning more about you and about Point Grand, and look forward to seeing you on Wednesday night.
1: Yeah, thank you so much for having me, and I can't wait to show you in the chamber a good time on Wednesday.
0: It's going
1: to
0: be awesome, folks. I hope you'll join us again. 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That wraps up our Saturday show here on WNZF. We'll see you next week, folks.
2: We'll enjoy plenty of sunshine throughout Flagler County today. There is a slight chance of a shower or thunderstorm, middle to upper 80s. Light east to northeast winds, strongest at the beaches. Partly cloudy with isolated showers or thunderstorms, 70 to 74 tonight. Partly sunny with isolated showers or storms, 84 to 88 tomorrow. And lots of sunshine Monday, middle to upper 80s. Isolated showers Tuesday. I'm Precision Weather Meteorologist Russ Worley on WNZF.
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8: Hey folks, good morning. Bill Gallagher at the Solar Pit Renewable Energy Show. Thanks for joining us again. We're in our, I think, 18th or 19th year, and if you've followed every edition, God bless you. We've got a very special program today with two of my favorite people. But before we do, I want to give a shout-out to Daytona Dodge Chrysler Jeep Ram for their loyal support through the year, and particularly our driver, Mr. Daniel Dye. We were up in, where the heck were we? Well, whatever. That was a great race. Darlington was a great race. And next week we're going to Kansas for the big race. This is sponsored by the Race to Stop Suicide. So please tune in to CW and watch us out there as Daniel hopefully races to a podium finish carrying the Race to Stop Suicide and the Solar Fit colors across America and NASCAR tracks. All right, so now we've got Gloria Edson, the Director of Sales. Hello, Gloria. Welcome to the show.
9: Good morning. It's a wonderful day. Love it out here in Florida. Well, it's the perfect time of the year.
8: Chafing it a bit to give the old weather report, aren't you?
9: Huh? You betcha.
8: Okay, go ahead.
9: We're now into September, and fall is just around the corner, and I know everybody's starting to feel a little bit of relief from that extreme heat over the summer months. And right now, it's a beautiful day. It's bright and blue and gorgeous out, and definitely the humidity's dropping, and the temperature is not going to be quite as high. We're looking at probably mid-80s today, so it'll be a beautiful day.
8: I'm getting very concerned that a national network will snap you up and say, you are the weather woman. Great job on that.
9: I just need to show with my... Check out this.
8: We're coming to you from our studio in Daytona Beach, Florida, one of the mecca of auto racing and all good things. And now, Mr. Joe Giordano, the Director of Technology for SolarFit. Joe, welcome to the show.
10: Oh, thank you for the title, Bill. I appreciate that. I'm doing well. Thanks. Thanks for having me today.
8: You know, with all this AI stuff, I'm looking around and just to make sure you guys are real. You're looking pretty real to me. You're both dressed impeccably well.
10: Give it time.
8: Did you know this radio did not show actual pictures? This is actually the radio. So, but you look wonderful. And Gloria, you too.
9: Thank you very much.
10: I look good on the radio. Thanks,
8: Bill. Me too. They said, I've got the face for radio. Anyway, these two individuals are absolutely incredible in what they do to help people across, well, gosh, the five counties we serve. Volusia, Flagler, St. John's, Putnam County, Clay, Duval, and Nassau. We love Nassau. That's Fernandina Beach up there in Amelia Island. Hello up there, Amelia Island. Welcome if you're listening in. And for those people in Topeka, we're going to be out there to Kansas. Come on over and see us pretty soon here. So today we got a bunch of stuff to talk about. What's some new stuff? Let's talk about some of our new finance partners. How about Atmos?
9: Atmos is a wonderful partner. We love it. It's got some great finance options for you.
8: You know, a lot of our customers, I'd say about 50% of our customers invest cash for their solar power and solar thermal systems, and we have probably 40 or 50% that use our solar fitness program, which is absolutely incredible. You know, for zero money down, you can save money on your electric bill, carry you through the next few decades. Why not, right, Joe?
10: Why not? It's solar easy, isn't it, Bill?
8: It's solar easy. So there's no reason not to investigate why and then stop running electricity. Oh, you know what? It just reminded me of something. We got a brand new website.
10: Yes.
9: Absolutely. And you can check it out.
8: You know what's cool about this website? You can go on there and you can put in your electric bill and you can slide this little gizmo along left to right, left to right, and it tells you what your electric bill is now and what it will be in 10 years and in 25 years, so you can gauge if investing in renewable energy is a good investment, and you're going to be amazed when you see what it'll do. It's pretty cool, isn't it?
10: It makes things clear as a bell, Bill. It really does. It's a great tool for our visitors to the website, and I think it'll be a useful tool for them to go further, take that step.
8: Yeah. When you say clear as a bell, Joel, where did that come from? Is that a New England saying or what?
10: I heard Gloria say it once.
8: I think it was a Liberty Bell. It was when it rang. It
9: clear as a bell. It's got quite a tone to it.
8: You know, I love some of the old sayings that our parents and our grandparents came. I don't where they came from. It had to be their relatives years ago, but it's so cool, isn't it?
10: It is. If you look things up like that and learn where these sayings came from, it's really a very interesting thing. Sometimes just weird places that it came from, and we use these terms every day. It's very, very neat.
8: You know, they have these pewter mugs. You ever seen them with a glass bottom?
10: Yes.
8: And the history of those? It probably varies by where you heard it, but I heard it was so that people, if they were sitting at a bar having a pint of beer or something like that, and they raised it up, they could look through the glass to make sure no one's stealing their rubles or whatever. I don't know if that's true or not, but I heard it.
9: It sounds pretty good.
8: I know there's a lot of those in Germany, but you ever see the steins where they drink beer in Germany? Holy smoke.
9: They're huge.
10: Yeah, gallons full.
8: How are we talking? Oh, that's renewable energy. That's right. There's nothing more renewable than hops and grains and barley and the stuff they make adult beverages out of, right?
10: Right.
8: Okay. So those of you who are listening today, I hope you're not, if you're driving, definitely not imbibing. And if you're imbibing at home, just be a little bit careful. It is morning, at least here, right?
9: Yeah, for sure. It is morning here.
8: Okay. So the other thing we've got now is a really, really cool program, which is 21 months, no interest. Now, 21 months... according to my math and division skills, that's almost 2 years with no interest. What do you think?
9: Yeah, I find that a lot of the customers are very excited about that, because 21 months gives them that extra leeway to take care of a bill that normally 12 months, you know, it kind of pushes them with all their extra bills that they have to take care of. This gives them that little extra opportunity to take care of it without stressing over anything. So it's wonderful.
8: You know, I think about this a little bit. Like when I go out to Best Buy and say I'm buying a computer, right? And I can go ahead and buy the computer and stuff like that, but they say, would you like the 12-month no interest? I go, well, gosh, yes, right? Who would not want that, right?
9: Yeah.
8: So you're not spending your hard-earned money right away, and as long as there's no additional cost to do that, and there isn't in this program, it's all good. And once again, the whole idea is to, you know, enable folks to research to see if solar is a good investment for them. So when we talk about solar, there's a lot of different types of solar, isn't there? What type of solar are there, Gloria?
9: Oh my, where do we start? There's the sun.
8: Oh, no.
9: The sun then produces energy, and that energy can either take care of solar electric or photovoltaic. It can take care of solar thermal, which is two types. There's a high temperature and a low temperature. One takes care of the water in your home. The other one takes care of that beautiful pool that's sitting out there that you'd love to get in and enjoy this time of the year, but it's starting to get a little chilly. And then there's the solar attic fan. Oh, my word, what a wonderful thing to have. That just takes that all that heat right out of your attic, and it was hot this summer. So taking that heat out and helping to reduce that attic space is one ideal way to save money.
8: Gloria, your voice is so clear and succinct. I can't believe it. I'm sure people are picking up the phone right now to ask for your autograph. What do you think, Joe?
10: I think so. I think it's the weather report she does. She's getting better and better and better so far. So she's been doing it for how many, 30 years now?
8: Yeah, 30 years.
10: So she's really, really good at speaking on the radio.
8: Gloria started with us before there even was weather. I mean, it was unbelievable. Joe, think of the accent. Gloria's got that, what do you call it, that left coast, what do you call it?
9: Left coast.
8: Well, I mean, they call it, it says the left if you're looking at a map. You know, I've asked a friend of mine one time, I said, how far is it from New Jersey to Florida? And he said, about 6 inches on my map. And I go, what are you talking about? But, okay, where'd you come from? Oregon?
9: Pacific Northwest.
8: Oregon or Oregon?
9: It's Oregon.
8: Oregon.
9: Oregon.
8: Is that how you would say it, Joe?
10: Oregon.
8: Oregon. You see, his pronunciation is just a hide on the R. Our. R. Or. And yours
9: Oregon.
8: Is a, and again, oh, anyway, you can tell hers. And Joe, you're a Northeast boy.
10: Yes, Northeast, mostly New York. But I've lived down here for 35 years. Not long enough to lose the accent, but a long time. I spent half my life in New York, half my life in Florida now. This year, actually.
8: Wow. Well, welcome to Florida.
10: Thank you. It's been a pleasure.
8: You know, sometimes your voice changes. Sometimes it's kind of got a southern dialect. And then do you go home and practice to make sure you're not losing that New York stuff?
10: No, I get yelled at by my kids because they say, it's not coffee, it's coffee. It's not orange, it's orange.
8: Oh, my God. It must be brutal at the house.
10: It's brutal at the house. We do constantly debate that, so it's not dog. It's dog.
8: Well, people kid me about my accent. They have no idea where it is. It's a South Canadian-Irish accent that mixed together in a little bowl and whatever like that. But
10: anyway. We are the melting pot, especially, I think, here in Florida. You meet so many people from so many different places. It's wonderful, yeah.
8: You know, just reminded me of something. We got a new book coming out soon. It's called Corn, Beef, Cabbage, and Solar Power. So watch when it hits the stands. It's going to be. I know the three of us are going to buy a copy. But it really is. The origin of the book is one evening my brother and I were having a beverage, and he goes, you know, you've been through some crazy stuff, you ought to write a book. And I went, right, yeah, right, like that. So on the way home, I said to myself, I ought to write a book. I started to write a book. Right now I'm up to 22 chapters in the book.
10: Oh, wow.
8: And you guys are in the book.
10: Nice.
8: But it really, the whole concept is to encourage entrepreneurs to step up and not what to step in. Mm. So there's a lot of information about mistakes I've made through my life, but it's going to be a lot of fun.
10: Very cool.
8: Right, Gloria? So now you're the only people that know that, so don't tell anybody.
10: My lips are sealed. Okay.
8: Simon & Schuster will be in touch shortly. Anyway, we talked about Atmos. We talked about our 21-month. Joe, when we talk about the director of technology, okay, which is what you do, you are a master at putting things together, and you've created what we call the SolarFit Sales Academy.
10: Yes.
8: I want you to talk about that.
10: Well, I think I started it about 2 years ago, maybe a little bit before that, and in its latest iteration, it has grown because it's very thorough. I think thoroughness is important. However, we've now decided to split it into two separate parts, part one, part two, because I think it's equally as important to get our new recruits out into the field, because you learn that's part of the education. So we've introduced ride-alongs with our sales pros and getting out and talking to people, because talking to people is what it's all about. So after they've had partial experience in-house and partial experience out in the field, then we kind of bring them back intermittently to pick up part two and complete their education and get them more familiar with solar and how the industry is moving forward.
8: Yeah, Joe, you've done a masterful job on it, and I've watched you as you train some of our recruits, and I'll tell you, they snap too like a military person. I'll tell you, they're ready to go. It's just so much fun when you think about what we're doing. And, of course, sometimes sales has kind of this negative connotation. Mm. But if you think about it, everything we do is sales.
10: Everything.
8: Whether one of the children is talking to you about an ice cream, that's a sale, right? When they're talking about borrowing the car, Dad, you know, I'm going to borrow the car. That's a sale, right, where everybody's selling. So the sales process has to take place for anything to happen, right? The difference, I think, in what we're doing here is we make it fun. And we make it lively. It's kind of an interactive, right? Mm-hmm. In fact, I think back when COVID was upon us. Mm-hmm. I guess I can say it was upon us, mm-hmm. right? It was so difficult for us to do the transfer to that because everything we do is relationship.
10: Right.
8: We're sitting across the table. We're asking questions. We're trying to find solutions that make sense for the homeowner. And when you couldn't do that, when you couldn't actually sit at a kitchen table and engage, it was very, very difficult for us. So, man, was I ever glad, and I know you guys were
10: yep.
8: too, when that subsided. I hope we never see that part again.
10: Yeah, although I think we did really well during that period of time, I think the country learned a lot about doing things different ways. However, getting back and speaking with people, I think, is good for the soul. It's good for your emotional state, and it really helped me getting back to the office, being with my family here at SolarFit.
8: Well, thank you, Joe. Yeah, there was a time where we had folks working remotely just mm-hmm. because of the way things were going. It was such a relief to get everyone back in the office, even Gloria. I mean, hi, Gloria. But, hey, can you give her the mic just a minute?
10: Sure.
8: Looks like her, she's getting a little sleepy over there.
10: During that time, we knew nothing about the weather. We had no idea what was happening outside.
8: Right. All right, go ahead.
9: Yeah, that's because I was in the dungeon. he put me in the dungeon during COVID to do my sales, and that was a bit of a challenge. You know, I couldn't look outside, and I, you know, so it was definitely an eye opener when you have to deal with somebody when it's over a computer, and you know, they're getting up and walking around because they're not used to it either. So it was quite an experience.
8: Well, and anytime we feel like we're getting a little down, all we got to remember is we're not in there anymore. Anyway, gosh, I can't wait. We'll a break, folks. Stay with us. We'll be right back.
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13: Hello.
8: Hello, hello. And Mr. Gloria Itzen.
9: Hello, hello.
8: Okay, if you were listening to the first part, you know, we always like to have a little fun here. But on a serious side, I want to really give a shout out to the city of Palm Coast, Florida. Mm-hmm. We just completed two new fire stations. They're beautiful facilities, absolutely beautiful facilities. Each one has 590 watt solar modules, about 180 kW each, and it's going to save the city of Palm Coast and the residents a ton of money. So how it works is the sun comes up during the day. See that sun up there, Gloria? Coming up higher and higher. The report's getting closer and closer. You know,
9: yes.
8: You know, 10:30, you're waking up.
9: Yep.
8: You're gonna start telling people about the weather. Anyway, the photons are striking these solar modules, solar panels, okay, and it's creating exciting electrons that are dancing around in those modules that attach themselves to conductors, and the conductors create direct current, and the direct current is passed on to an inverter, changing it to alternating current, and all of a sudden we've got the closest thing to magic that we've ever seen. Houdini would not be able to believe this if he were still here.
13: Mm-hmm.
8: Right. But anyway, the city of Palm Coast, for stepping out and doing this. I'm sure they have other projects in mind, but everything is geared towards saving money for the community and using the environment to its fullest. So if anybody from our city of Palm Coast is listening right now, we take our hats off to you. Gloria, what do you think?
9: Absolutely, and I think we may even have some of those photos on our website, yep. Perhaps, under commercial portion.
8: Yeah, go to solar-fit.com and see some of these installations. They're incredible. And Joe, you live right in Palm Coast. How cool is that?
10: It's cool, and it's money saving for our county, our city. It's wonderful. I live in Palm Coast and really appreciate what the city council and our city government has done to move in a clean energy direction. It's great for everyone. So very happy to see that they chose SolarFit. But who else can you choose, right?
8: You were so kind, Joe. You're so kind. Well, we do work very hard for both residential and commercial and industrial. We've got clients, geez, all over really the state of Florida. We got some big systems over in Ocala,
10: right.
8: Sanford, Jacksonville, you name it. So if you're out there and you're thinking about commercial solar, I can tell you that we still have a really, really short window to capture the 30% tax credit and depreciation, and that can mean a real big difference in reducing your overhead and your taxation as well. So give us a call. The number here is 445-7606, area code 386-445-7606, and we'll get you squared away. We'll tell you the truth, and we'll make it work. Hey, you know what? I want to give a shout-out right now to our military veterans, okay, and the unbelievable job they do. In fact, all first responders. But what we'd really like to offer, and what I think we can help some of the veterans returning from the service to our country, is an opportunity to engage with us and help our friends and neighbors plug into the sun. And I think by having Joe's Solar Academy ready to go, if anyone's out there and they are a veteran and they're looking for a career opportunity, I don't think there's anything better than this. You know, you're helping the environment. You're helping the people in your community. So please, you know, give us a call. Go to our website and, you know, stop in and visit us. You know, we want to shake your hand and thank you. And if nothing else, just that. But we'd literally love to have you join us. So that's what I want to get out there today. Please, veterans, if you're out there and you're looking for a home, like you had a home in the service, you had all these people that were friends and a really, really tight network. Well, that's what SolarFit is. SolarFit is a family, a tight family of people with like minds, and we will welcome to the fold. What do you think, Mr. Joel?
10: Yeah, I think SolarFit has gone to great effort in getting recruits kickstarted into a new career. I think the SolarFit Sales Academy is a great thing to educate people in solar sales and get people kickstarted and moving in a very good direction to help the community, help with solar. Yeah.
8: What do you think, Gloria?
9: Oh, absolutely. It definitely is a wonderful way to get out there and get something started, and especially a brand new, if you're interested in renewables and you'd really like to give it a try, it doesn't cost anything to get on there and take a peek at it and see if it's something that might fit your needs and your family's needs. So we're here for you.
8: Yep, the only criteria is you have to be well, you have to have a clean background, Jack. Well, that's for certain, because we want to make sure anyone visiting our customers are properly vetted. Huge, huge important thing. We got to be 100% honest. We have to love the idea of helping people, and we have to be team-oriented. I mean, all these things fit into the slots that are solar fit. Right. If you have all these attributes and you're thinking, gosh darn, I don't know, should I step out and try a new career? Answer to that is, why not? You know, what have you got to lose? You know, if you like helping people. Now, if you're a recluse and you don't like helping people, this was not the job for you.
9: Yeah, that's for sure.
8: Because we work every day to try to get people a better quality of life. But anyway, that's what's happening. Hey, Joel, on this SolarFit Sales Academy, if we could dive in a little bit of it. Of course, there's a little bit of history about our company that you've kind of identified. We're in our 51st year, believe it or not, 51st year. That's a half a century in the same business with the same ownership.
13: It's awesome.
8: Gloria's been with us over 30 years. Joe, you are how many years now?
10: 13 and a half.
8: 13 and a half years.
10: I'm a rookie here.
8: Scott's over 20. Kim's over 20. I mean, the people that come and join our company stay with our company. We have installers that got 20 years of experience. That's huge. Mm-hmm. That is absolutely huge. And I think that's one of the reasons that a lot of the business people and industrial people select us to do the work, because they realize that you know, consistency and the background of being accountable is huge. Is huge.
10: I think that's one of the benefits of coming here to the company as a new recruit. You have a team behind you and around you to guide you to success. The SoloFit Sales Academy is a wonderful thing, but I think more importantly, the people here are so willing to assist and help and guide those people who are interested in joining our team.
8: You know, that's kind of why I like to reach out to the veterans, because, you know, they have what it takes to succeed, and we have what it takes to help them succeed. Right. So it's a perfect marriage. You know, they've already got the discipline. They already know how to make their beds and show up on time and do hard work. And with a little bit of guidance, they would be just so, you know, welcome here. So if you're out there, you know, when you finish your push-ups and pull-ups, pick up the phone and give us a call. What do you think, Gloria? How many push-ups a day do you do?
9: Well, I might be able to do one. Maybe two. Two's a lot.
8: Two's a lot. Okay. Wow, okay.
9: My arms are not that strong.
8: What, is that one arm or two arms?
9: That's two arms.
8: You know, I'm really glad to see physical fitness coming back into the schools. Mm-hmm. Remember back, well, you guys are too young, but I remember back when John F. Kennedy was president, and the physical things that you had to do, you had to run the 100-yard dash a certain time, you had to do a certain number of pull-ups. I mean, the kids were in shape back then. They really were. And bringing that back in, I think, is just super important, because it gives them confidence. It's a statement of health and things like that. I'm just thrilled that that's happening.
9: Yeah, I agree. I think that it gets them off of computers and phones and doing what they're supposed to do as kids. And, you know, they should be out there playing and interacting and socializing, because that's how they grow and build into, you know, our society needs more of that. They've been so isolated and stuck at home that their social skills have declined. And with that, opening that up and expecting them to do all these things, they're going to have to learn to deal with ups and downs. And it's important. It's important for our society.
8: Joel, what do you think?
10: Yeah, I think it lends itself to work ethic as well. You know, I don't want to. Things are different today. People are different. We've progressed. We've changed. But I think work ethic is so, so very important, not only to our company, but to succeed in general. That work ethic is so very important.
8: Yeah, Joel, you brought up a good point. And I'm also very happy to see that we're kind of migrating back to trade skills.
10: Mm-hmm.
8: You know, so when I was back in school, back before Abraham Lincoln, no, but they had, you know, you had shop and you had home ec and you had all these different things. I remember one time we had one guy that was in our class, a guy that took home ec. I thought that was the funniest thing ever, but I'll tell you, the cakes were delicious. I changed my mind after the first cake. But no, seriously, you know, so right now we have the Florida Solar Apprenticeship Program going on. It's the first one in the country that's been approved for solar apprentices, so we can get you engaged in that, and you can learn a lot from that. But a lot of hands-on. We got some super people. Our technicians have been with us so long, and when they do a job and it gets done, it's right.
10: Mm-hmm.
8: And if there's any issues, we're accountable for it. And, you know, it's kind of we're kind of like the kind of company that you want to deal with, because you know that we're going to be there to take care of you. So
10: right. If you look at it from a customer perspective, Where the choice? Where are the people to come to for solar, for sure?
8: Well, thank you, Joel. Mm-hmm. Thank you for the endorsement. Of course, it's you. It's all about you. It's all about Gloria. But honestly, God, we have the greatest people ever. I wish I could get them all on one radio broadcast. Everybody have everybody in here. It's unbelievable.
10: Need a bigger office, Bill.
8: We need a bigger office. We need to go out in the warehouse. We'll all fit out in the warehouse. Boy, we're almost out of time here. Gloria, do you have any closing statements? Hey, how's your garden doing?
9: Oh, my goodness. It's doing well. I've got a cucumber that I'm going to nibble on tonight in my salad. I think a bug got to my pepper, but that's okay. I guess they need to eat too, right? Other than that, lots of herbs in the garden, and I'm getting ready to pull some of those plants and put in new ones because fall is in the air and fall is coming, and they do much better this time of the year than going through the hot summer months.
8: There you have it, folks. If you need solar power or you need to grow a cucumber, we can help you. And Gloria, I tell you what, her house has got so many flowers, you cannot even see her house. I took a picture of it one time, and she was hiding behind some kind of a thing. What was that?
9: I wasn't hiding.
8: You were hiding. I saw your little eyes sticking out behind this thing. I thought it was an ornament at first, and then I took a picture and said, "That's Gloria." Oh God, this is incredible. Anyway, we're about out of time. Thank you so much, Gloria. Thank you, Joe.
9: You're welcome.
10: Thank you.
8: You guys are always welcome on the show, folks. We're gonna sign off for now. Please join us this weekend and watch the Kansas race. If you're out in Kansas, please come and say hey, listen to your broadcast, and shake your hand, and we'll get Daniel to give you an autograph, and maybe we'll take you around the track once or twice. But anyway, thanks for tuning in. Thanks, guys.
9: Thank you. And don't forget SolarFit.com.
8: 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Okay, folks.
9: Bye-bye.
8: Have a good one. Bye-bye.
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14: From ABC News, I'm Brian Clark. Journalists from CNN were denied access to the White House complex today, hours after MS Now says its reporter was denied entry. ABC Stephen Portnoy in Washington says President Trump Friday announced that he is banning several news outlets from the White House because of their negative coverage. But the legal argument for this ban is shaky.
15: For nearly five decades, courts have held that the First Amendment protects White House correspondents' freedom of speech and that their access to the complex can't be stripped based on the content of their reporting. Last year, a federal judge ruled against Trump's efforts to ban the Associated Press from the small contingent of pool reporters who cover him in the Oval Office or on Air Force One. A divided appeals court panel later put much of that ruling on hold.
14: Early voting's underway in several states for the midterm elections, where high costs are a key issue for many voters, and that includes the high cost of heating fuel. Higher prices for home heating oil is concerning people like Brittany Warden in southern Maine, who says keeping the house warm this winter seems daunting.
16: The overall effect that it's going to have on, you know, our community is scary.
14: Denmark's foreign minister confirms an agreement with the U.S. over Greenland, and President Trump says it means that no country can build a military base in Greenland without U.S. approval. In Denmark, citizens like Benny Madsen say after months of threats,
17: I hope it's a good agreement and that it's a sustainable agreement, you know, with Trump. You have an agreement today, and tomorrow is maybe another agreement.
14: In the United States, security guards in California are on strike. Over 14,000 union security guards who work at tech firms and hospitals, along with public transportation, say they want better pay and safety training. You're listening to ABC News.
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0: Measles cases in Pennsylvania continue to increase. There is concern about potential exposure at a children's hospital in Philadelphia, says ABC's Morgan Norwood.
1: It all comes as Pennsylvania battles a growing measles outbreak, now reporting at least 767 cases and four deaths.
22: For us, it's just been every day waking up, like checking for a fever, constantly feeling her head, her body, for, you know, is she warm?
1: For Lauren Shoup, that fear was real when her two-month-old daughter was exposed to measles during a routine visit at the Children's Hospital of Pittsburgh, spending 21 days in quarantine.
0: Outside the Kennedy Center in Washington, D.C., demonstrators formed a human chain opposing President Trump's takeover of the memorial and his threat to demolish it. The center's top official said the main building's closure is only temporary to assess safety risks. A number of people are suing Meta, saying their intimate moments were recorded without their knowledge.
23: Among those suing are some users in California who say it caught them undressing, going to the bathroom, having sex, entering passwords. One guy who put his glasses on the bathroom counter says it unknowingly recorded him. Meta markets the glasses as a way to hear audio, take calls, capture video without having to whip out a smartphone. It intends to fight these allegations. Wayne Cabot, ABC News.
0: The allegations refer to Meta's new smart glasses. I'm Brian Clark, ABC News.
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3: 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Anna Maria's with the Home Builders Association, which is one of the sponsors of our show. Another sponsor is Hemet Community Church, that little church in the woods on A1A, about a mile and a half north of the toll bridge. Services at 9 o'clock and 11. If you want to see me, come to the 11 o'clock service. If you don't, you can avoid me by coming at 9. We have a guest today, Chelsea Herbert. She's the president and owner of Four Seas Trucking and Excavation. It's a family-owned construction company headquartered in Bunnell, specializing in underground utilities, complete site work development. Chelsea's also the founder of Poppy's True Market in downtown Bunnell and the co-owner of the Landing Strip Tavern. She's a licensed general contractor and underground utility contractor. She's also a member of the Bunnell Planning and Zoning Board, but she's not representing them today or speaking on their behalf.
4: That's right. So
3: we may trick you, pull out an answer or two. We'll try. Just be careful. Listen to what I say.
5: And don't do as he does.
3: So this is really mid

0: We don't know that because we look at the numbers, and the numbers say that the median price has been pretty much the same for the last 2.5 years. But the sales numbers don't reflect the, especially in the new construction end of the market, the giveaways that it disguises the discount.
1: Yeah, the concessions that we learned are roughly, what, $50,000 to $60,000 on most homes?
0: That's what someone from the building supplies industry told us a couple of weeks ago. But I'll tell you what we've got so far. Overall, 107 homes sold. These are MLS, Flagler MLS numbers. Flagler County addresses only, even though the local MLS deals with properties outside the county. But 107 homes sold. Median price is off a little bit from recent months at $359,990. Days on market, 51. And overall, 37.4% of the sales were cash sales. But then if we look down at the more granular market, under 250,000, 6 homes sold, 54 days on market, and 66.7% cash. And the reason for that, folks, is that at that end of the market, most of it is investor money, and they just use cash.
1: Yeah.
0: So that's their business model. The biggest slice of the market is the 250 to 500,000, where 81 homes have sold, 48 days on market, 33.3% cash. So significantly lower than the overall. So that mid segment of the market where most of the action is and the market is most weak is the part of the market most dependent on the mortgage interest rate. In the 500 to a million slice of the market, 14 homes sold, 72 days on market, percent cash, 36.7%. And then the $1 million-plus market, 7 homes sold, 86 days on market, and 66.7% cash. So that's
1: same as the under 250, 66.7% again. They've been matching up for some time.
0: And 1,137 homes are listed for sale on MLS, 73 days on market. 337 homes are pending, 48 days on market. And surprisingly, the median listed price, we won't know what they actually sold for until they close, but we do know their most recent listing price, and the median is $399,890. 43% of the pending homes are new construction. So what's today's topic? Ironically, as I was typing my notes today, we got even more news. Today's topic is Bunnell. And so we've got a lot to talk about. We're going to run out of time for sure. But just for background about Bunnell, because I'm always surprised how often people from maybe Grand Haven may have lived here a year and they haven't made it west of US 1 yet.
1: Yeah. And they have no idea what's out there.
0: No. They don't.
1: Like Lay's potato chips is pretty greatly dependent on farms in Bunnell.
0: So anyway, Bunnell has, particularly for newer arrivers and people who arrive into what is now Palm Coast, kind of considered the city's poor stepchild. And some people think they're funny saying Bunnell instead of Bunnell.
2: Right to my heart.
1: Well, you know, the Bunnell thing, I think, started when the GPS started calling it Bunnell.
0: Oh, really?
1: The GPS and MapQuest and Apple and all that, I guess it was MapQuest, all that stuff first came out, and it had that very robotic voice before the technology really got there, it would say, exit to Bunnell. And I really do think that's where it started. I do.
0: Okay, so you both grew up here?
2: Mm-hmm. Yes.
0: Okay. Good. Well, that's a great resource for this segment then. But anyway, that was like 26 years ago when the city of Palm Coast was incorporated. But Bunnell is the county seat, and it's got roughly

0: 4,100 residents, and which is less than 3% of the county's population. So that's why Palm Coast is often referred to as the gorilla in the room. Mm-hmm. But Pinell has, I think, an opportunity over the next 25 years to change that.
1: And we've been, Toby and I, we've been saying for months now that Pinell would overshadow the rest of the county in economic development. And, well, it did, but not in the way that we necessarily anticipated. So we hope still some hope for...
0: But it made the news.
1: It did make the news. It's going to make for an interesting show here.
2: Yeah, lots of unique opportunity there. I mean, although there's only 4,224 residents, I think is the up-to-date number. Is
1: mm-hmm. Well, 4,223 of them are pretty pissed off right now.
2: Dr. Jackson doesn't live in Pinell.
0: But the three...
1: But the other one does. I stick by my number. Yeah.
0: But Pinell is only 3% of the county's population, but a lot of people don't know this, but it's the second largest city by area in the state.
2: It is, yeah.
1: It's my favorite trivia fact.
0: And with 138.8 square miles, and that represents about 25% of the county's area.
2: Yeah.
0: So most of Pinell's developed residential and commercial land is along U.S. 1 north and south of State Road 100. And Pinell is, other than just fragments along the beach side like Flagler Beach, Pinell was about the only place people lived for a long time. I mean, the rest of...
1: The first schools were all there, mm-hmm. the Pinell Elementary School. And
0: the original hospital was there.
1: Yeah. Oh, my gosh. I remember that. Yes.
2: Yeah.
1: Mm-hmm. Couple unfortunate memories are back now. Thank you.
0: It was still there. When I first moved mm-hmm. here in 2000.
1: Yeah. Yes, I suppose it was.
2: Yeah, and lots of government services located mm-hmm. in Pinell, too.
0: So, largely agricultural, it has a huge potential going forward. Further residential and commercial development has been largely restricted by the lack of an extended water and sewer system. And Pinell's not anything special.
1: No. That's true. That's a common problem.
0: It's true of Palm Coast. It's true of Flagler Beach, Beverly Beach, Marineland, with their six people.
2: Six people.
0: So, but Pinell's been in the news a lot today, or recently, and today the big news is the city manager has announced that, and this is partly because some of the other news we're going to talk about are some of it controversial. We'll ask for your personal opinion, not your board opinion. But Alvin Jackson, city manager, has announced that he has moved his planned retirement date forward by, I think, a year.
2: Approximately.
0: Was it a year or 6 months?
1: It's 6 months, so it's now summer of 2027. It was supposed to be the first day of 2028.
0: Yeah, right. So anyway, that was a surprise to an awful lot of people.
1: It was, yes.
0: Well, some of the other things that are going on in Pinell that have made the news recently, Project Butterfly.
1: The dump.
0: The dump. And there's some jokes going around. You know, Pinell sure knows how to pilot high.
1: Pinellians are down in the dumps.
0: Down in the dumps, or they... It's going to be the highest elevation point in the state of Florida.
1: I haven't heard that one.
0: At 400 feet. I said that to somebody. They said, oh, no, there's a new dump in Miami that's going to go to 500 feet.
1: Yeah, that guess where it's going to get reduced as it makes its way here.
0: So I think what's going on now in really all of the jurisdictions, it seems like everybody all at once decided to read The Art of the Deal.
1: Mm-hmm.
0: And I can just envision that this is meant to be humorous. Just don't write this down or don't quote me. But I could just see the people that have gotten the approval for the dump, which has caused, let's say landfill, not dump.
1: But
0: it's caused a lot of angst among Pinell residents. They'll come back and say, okay, well, we hear you. We're listening. We're going to pull back the plan for a dump. We're going to put in a data center instead. That would be,
1: and that then would be they say, yeah, we'll say, well, yeah. I know you didn't want to dump, but here's the data center.
0: So anyway, that's a typical art of the deal type of negotiation.
1: Aim high, get what you get.
0: We have to take a break, folks. Don't go away. We'll be right back.
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0: Welcome back, everybody. This is the second half of Real Estate Matters. Thanks for staying with us. We've got Chelsea Herbert from City of Bunnell in today. She's a resident of Bunnell, involved in multiple businesses in Bunnell. She's does public service as a member of the Planning and Zoning Board. We're glad to have her here.
2: We were talking
0: about the proposed landfill in Bunnell, and during the break we had a little conversation. I'd like your thoughts on where do you think that's going to go? Is that I know that you, as a member of the planning board, were the sole vote against approval.
2: Yeah, I was. Yeah, I was the only no during the special exception hearing for the landfill in Bunnell. Not sure where it's going to go right now in the long term, but it sounds like in the near term that there's going to be multiple appeals. What I understand about that process is it will go to the commission next.
0: Mm-hmm. Yeah, it goes to the commission and ultimately further, because there will probably be multiple lawsuits.
2: One would assume.
1: Mm-hmm. Yeah, so it would go to a writ cert. Residents have already begun a legal fund. Bunnell citizens have begun a legal fund and retained an attorney. They've reached their goal. Split Oak Ranch was on the news yesterday on Channel 6 News, speaking out against the landfill for all the residents who live around it and for the business owners around it and for the secrecy that was kept from the public and the constituents. That's another thing we were talking about on the break. If you want people on board with your idea, you've got to give them some buy-in. And that didn't happen at all.
0: You have to give them enough time to come to your conclusion.
1: At the minimum, yes. Yeah. And I don't know that anyone would ever come to the conclusion that a landfill is a good idea. You're talking about telling people that trash is great when it's that close to them on their aquifer. But even the name itself is such a misnomer. Project Butterfly, when it's truly a cockroach.
2: It's not quite even a caterpillar.
1: No. There's nothing could be further from the truth. So,
2: yeah, I think people feel that like that's a little backhanded.
1: The idea I got from people that it was the name itself is the slap in the face.
2: Really?
1: They thought that maybe they could pull one, that the city thought they could pull one over on them by giving it this nice name.
0: This lipstick on a pink.
1: Exactly. Mm-hmm. Like they assume it's going to be something decent. You know, we had like Project Magellan in Palm Coast. That gives me almost no idea what it's going to be. Kind of like, I don't know, is it going to be sea based? No, it's not on the ocean, but it's kind of like a bland, no indicative name. But butterflies are transformative. They're beautiful. They're light and gentle. Landfills are none of those things.
2: Yeah, that's interesting. I didn't think very far.
1: So English
2: into the
1: major,
2: name.
1: Yeah. I think about words till we are all blue in the face.
0: Well, it's interesting that we tend to talk about the news as it relates to real estate on the show. In the last 6 weeks, the news has been dominated very much by
1: municipal controversy.
0: By the politicians getting it wrong.
1: Mm-hmm.
0: You know, just
1: at the cost of the taxpayer.
0: Mm-hmm. Yeah. Yeah. And not seeing the forest for the trees.
1: Yeah.
0: You know, and another big example is the Cable Landing Station, which if you do any research at all, a cable in, because, I mean, politicians, as long as I've been in town here, 26 years, politicians have run on the premise that they were going to try to bring new development, economic development. Mm-hmm. And we've had multiple failed efforts of economic development departments.
1: We've paid people lots of money to be economic development directors.
0: Mm-hmm. And we've lost a 500-employee boat manufacturing plant, mm-hmm. a 1,000-employee Palm Coast Data that hasn't been... I mean, the only real economic growth we have is in the healthcare industry.
1: And service.
2: Yeah, government.
0: And service.
1: And healthcare. And also like restaurants and lower-paying jobs.
0: But if you do your homework, and now the company that's coming in here with the cable landing stations, DC Blocks,
2: right?
0: They also have a landing station already in place in Myrtle Beach. Mm-hmm. And you can Google, you can go to AI and find out an awful lot about that cable landing station and just ask AI if there are any economic benefits that have surfaced in Myrtle Beach due to that landing station. And everything that comes back is positive.
1: Mm-hmm.
0: But yet, the city's response was to put a moratorium, a one-year moratorium on data centers.
1: Yeah. Well, that may end up being statewide at this point. We'll see mm-hmm. after the midterms, I suppose. And, you know, having the landing station would also reach all the way out to Bunnell and having economic impact there. It's not very far away to get into mm-hmm. like literal just Bunnell territory where the larger companies that require that high speed internet access could come and develop there and bring in jobs to Bunnell. So, what would the landfill actually bring to Bunnell besides trash? And how much trash would it bring? How many tons?
2: Mm-hmm. I think that if I recall correctly from our meeting, that in their first year that they expected 15,000 trucks in the first phase over a year period. We used the assumption that they would be operating 5 days a week because they don't yet know their operating hours. And so it wound up being like 60 loads a day.
1: And I'm assuming that would not be from Bunnell or Palm Coast because I don't know that we...
2: produce that much trash, mm-hmm. right? So taking that a step further, I also recall that they anticipated paying the city around $1 million in the second year of a host fee at $1.50 a ton. So that quick math is like 670,000 tons, right?
1: Yeah, so I'm assuming we in the entire county do not
2: produce
1: that much
2: The number
1: trash.
2: That I was given was 81,000 tons last year, so... There's a significant gap in what is anticipated.
1: Where's the trash coming from? Yeah, it's got to be coming from. So we're basically hosting. Sure.
0: So we would be an importer.
1: Yes.
0: Net importer.
2: You would have to assume that. Yeah,
1: exporting potatoes and cabbage and all these wonderful foods to importing trash.
2: Yeah. I actually think the agricultural impact is my greatest concern.
1: Yeah. I mean, I've heard a lot about it being directly on the same aquifer as so many farmers.
2: You know, I think
1: going into Haw Creek as well, sorry.
2: Yeah, for sure. I mean, I would be concerned about the water or any pollution for that matter. But, you know, one of the things that I find the most interesting is the mass migration of birds that landfills bring.
1: Mm.
2: And the number one contaminant of crops is animal waste. And we know what birds do a lot of.
1: They crap on your car and on everything.
0: They can do that while they're flying.
1: Yes,
2: that's right. And so Listeria, Salmonella, E. coli, the FDA says that that there are certain uses that shouldn't be in close proximity to crop fields. And we grow mustards, collards, cabbage, potatoes, lots of crops that go into the food system in the United States right here in Bunnell. And so... I mean, for me, that was my greatest concern, because if you want to talk about economic impact and we're talking about what industries and sectors create jobs in this community, and, you know, we automatically think of government and healthcare, mm-hmm. But agriculture is a huge economic driver.
1: Yeah.
2: Doesn't get a lot of screen time, but
1: it doesn't.
2: It's a huge economic driver.
0: Well, to the western segment of the county, west of the railroad tracks, which is the last physical barrier going west, three quarters of the county is west of the railroad tracks. And it's either silviculture, tree farming, or agriculture.
2: Yeah. Mm-hmm. And I mean, you have some really significant farms out there and, you know, job creators and multi-generation farmers and ranchers. And I mean, I think...
0: And preservers of the groundwater system.
1: Yeah, you know, we have, I think as just human beings, we have a responsibility to take care of that. But the government, our local governments have the most responsibility to preserve that, not only for the constituents who literally own it, but for the community as a whole that they serve. I had no idea about the bird migration and the contaminants in the salmonella and things like that. And that probably explains a lot about the increased cases that we've seen over the recent years of salmonella, knowing that as a country, we just like mass produce trash as we're just consumptionists. And I think that's such an interesting perspective on it, and one that is
2: eye-opening.
1: Yeah, I'm kind of blown away by it, truthfully.
2: Well, and to talk about the preservers of you know, old Florida and mm-hmm. and the land, but I mean, you also have to have a real conversation about the producers, right? This is not passive ag land. This is active mm-hmm. ag land. Mm-hmm. And so these farms are creating jobs and producing economy. And there's a lot to that. And so we're making the argument that this project is needed because it's a revenue source for the city of Bunnell, which is having a revenue problem and maybe a worse revenue problem come November. And has the need to diversify tax basis and mm-hmm. to create economic vitality. And so are we trying to say that the landfill is so great that it would be able to replace the agricultural economy that exists out there? And the answer is no, if you Absolutely. Look at the numbers, right? Yeah. 71 jobs at a landfill and
1: no way.
2: Agriculture, indirect indirect jobs is over 12,000
1: right.
2: in Flagler County.
1: Yeah. Oh. And the generational impact that it has is just wild. I think we could talk about this for another hour, but Mark's already waved our sign. So video podcasts of Real Estate Matters are available on gotobi.com. Click on podcasts on the top navigation bar. Show notes are included so you can see what we didn't get to on the show. Also, the Flagler County interactive map of residential developments and subdivisions on gotobi.com is updated regularly. Currently viewed over 11,600 times.
0: I need to update. Update that.
1: Let's say it's been that for a while, and I feel I viewed it personally a few times. So.
0: Thank you. Chelsea, thank you for being here.
2: Yeah, you're welcome. Thanks for having me.
1: Thanks, Chelsea.
0: Great topic, and it's a really important topic, for sure. I come from a small agricultural town and I'm very familiar with cabbage because my family packed sauerkraut.
2: Okay.
0: Anyway, I'm Toby Tobin. I approve this show. Hope you all be back next week. Bye now.
4: It's one of these deals where SMU, can you look sharper than you did against Florida State? That was just such a sloppy performance. Can they clean it up, look like a legitimate top 15 team? They're just right outside of it right now at 16th, but... got a lot of talent on that SMU side. They just have to clean things up. Like, that was the ultimate game where the head coach is like, we got a lot to clean up. And nice to get a win, but man, we got a lot to clean up. That's what it looked like the first game of the year, Rich.
5: Yeah, there's no question. And what's interesting about the ranking versus the betting market is they're telling two different stories. You know, SMU mm-hmm. is unbeaten, ranked 16. They already own a road win over Florida State, yet Louisville enters roughly a point and a half favorite. So then when you sort of factor out home field advantage and you think about what that means, really the market sees these teams as even, even though they're separated by seven spots in the polling. This should be a great matchup. This should be a great game, really. Really evenly suited, you know. So we're just talking about Ole Miss, LSU, and there's way more storylines and intrigue swirling around that with the obviousness of Lane Kiffin, the prodigal son, returning to Oxford. This game is another ranked-on-ranked showdown where it may even be even more evenly matched than LSU Ole Miss.
6: Hmm. Yeah, it's funny you mentioned that, Rich, because literally the first line of my notes in this game is, it's the wrong team favorite here. I've got some really strong SMU numbers that I'm looking at, especially in the trenches, offensive line, defensive line. It does look like SMU is the sturdier team. We've talked about SMU's offensive line before. I think they're a running team. I think Jennings likes to, they like to manipulate the pocket, move the launch point and get him outside the pocket. And he's a very gifted runner. And the same thing with Lincoln Kindholz. Like, I do think this is going to be a game where both quarterbacks are on the move. The thing with Lincoln, as we're going to call him, hasn't been very accurate. In his two starts, just a 68% completion rate when kept clean, which is okay. I would say that's average when kept clean, maybe slightly above. But when he's under pressure, it drops to 55%. Is he willing to hang in the pocket, stare down the barrel, and deliver the ball under duress? I think that's a big question for me. He has shown that ability at times this year, especially when he leaves the pocket under pressure. I think he's more comfortable. But can he hang in the pocket and make those throws? That's going to be interesting. I think Jeff Brohm's an elite offensive coach. He's really done a good job, right? Lincoln's a new – he's had a lot of experience in football, but not a lot of playing experience. He's an older quarterback that hasn't played a whole lot. So how do you make a quarterback comfortable when he's in his first year as a starter? Well, you give him a lot of cheats and easier plays, and you do that through play action. Half of Lincoln's dropbacks have been play action this year, and he's been better off play action than without play action. And that makes sense. When you fake like you're going to run, you open up that linebacker level, you give the quarterback a lot more room to throw at that second and third level. And I think that's something Jeff Brohm has really leaned into. I think SMU's defense is kind of the hidden story here. I really like their defensive line. I really like the man in the middle, Malcolm Acorn Crowder, big 6'6", 300 pounds, K-State transfer. He's got 10 pressures from the interior of the defensive line this year. And, you know, I think you're in a lot of RPO game, from Louisville here, and the RPO game gets disrupted when you get that inside pressure. So I kind of have SMU with an edge, and I would say as a slight dog, we've seen them take some money this week under that key number of three. I think the market's trying to tell you that SMU might be the better team, catching less than 3 points on the road.
7: Man, I'll tell you, one of the matchups I'm really excited for today, another great quarterback matchup. I'm looking at Mississippi State on the road against South Carolina.
6: Oh, yeah.
7: And, man, Super Kamario Taylor, he is like the toast of the college football world early on this season. He's been tremendous, great playmaker, but this is a step up in competition over here. Could be a lot of points in this one, man. Both teams go really fast. No havoc for Mississippi State. So, Lenora Sellers, this might be a tap on the shoulder, like, hey, remember me type game, like for Lenora Sellers, as much has been made about Kamario Taylor. With good reason, this might be a, hey, remember me, I was at once thought to be a very highly draftable quarterback myself, Lenora Sellers. But this Mississippi State defense, man, they better generate some pressure, generate some havoc. You can't just let Lenora Sellers sit back there, untouched all day, because he will burn you left and right. I can't wait for this matchup. But a lot of money on Mississippi State, a lot of money to the over, because both have moved quite a bit here, Rich.
5: Yeah, well, you know, and what's amazing when you do film study on any kind of boom or bust talent, but especially at the quarterback position, what you see many times is their second halves are what stand out. The adjustments you can make, for example, with a Lenora Sellers, if this is a first half ball game, you know, where it's, seven points one way or another. But if the proximity is close in terms of where the game sits, You can tell a quarterback like Lenora Sellers or, you know, a Trinidad Chambliss or, you know, name the dual threat quarterback of your choosing. Hey, I want you to obviously use your arm, but I also want you to test this defense. You know, if they're going to sit back there in coverage, let's threaten them with your legs. Let's go out there and prove to them why they need to start playing lower in the box. They need to start playing man defense. They need to start spying the quarterback. They need to start sacrificing a coverage player to take care of the problem they have, which is a quarterback that's threatening us with their legs. And then that opens up, obviously, explosives downfield in the passing game. You start getting one-on-one. You know, you like some matchups, your tight end against their safety, your one receiver against their best coverage guy. You know, you start seeing those one-on-one opportunities when you have a player as multiple and as capable as Lenoris Sellers in certain moments. Has he had some stinkers too? Yeah, of course. But this Gamecocks Mississippi State game's got my attention as well.
6: I love it. I mean, I've been watching Kamario Taylor very closely the last couple weeks. The ball jumps out of this kid's hands, man. I mean, he had a play, I think it was in week one, where the all 22 is the wide shot of what's happening on the field. The ball left the frame on the all 22. Like, he threw it out of the stadium. Like, it's insane what this kid can do. I don't want to say number one pick overall because there's so many things could change and he's a young kid, but in 2 years, we think this quarterback class is good this year, and it is really good this year. The quarterback class that Taylor comes out of might be even better just because the rising tide lifts all boats. I want to give Mississippi State a ton of credit. When we think about Mississippi State, we think that they are the bottom of the basement of the barrel in the SEC. That is no longer the case. Obviously, when you have a great quarterback, that will lift your ranking and that will lift your confidence. But I want to give credit, and Rich, you're going to love this. The offensive line coach for Mississippi State, Phil Lodeho, you might remember that name. Great pro, played with the Vikings for a number of years. He has done an unbelievable job with this Mississippi State offensive line. When I watched them, and it wasn't, I don't want to say it was a tough game last week at Minnesota, but Minnesota, you know, it's a Power Four conference team, even though they're one of the worst Power Four conference teams, I would say. They're still a Big Ten team, and they've got a coach who's got some gumption to them. And you would imagine with an SEC team coming to Minnesota last week, they were going to give you their best stuff. The offensive line for Mississippi State was incredible. Their ability at stunt absorption is off the charts. And in college football today, that is really important because more defenses are stunting and twisting and they're creating that motion up front because they want to force havoc and create negative plays. So the offensive line's ability to absorb stunts is crucial in today's college football, way more than it was 10 years ago. And what Phil Lodeho's done, and I'm assuming it's coaching, because when I see the movement on the offensive line, you know, being able to pass off defenders that are twisting as seamless as Mississippi State did it last week, to me, that's coaching. So I want to give Lodeho some credit, and Jeff Lebby's a freaking madman. Like, he is aggressive. They will have their foot on the gas pedal all game long. I like Lenoris Sellers. I don't love Lenoris Sellers. He doesn't play on time. He is the best athlete on the field, no doubt about it, and he can make, you know, 80 yards in a blink of an eye. But if you're asking him to drop back and find a receiver down the field and play on time, it's too many hitches. It's too much, indecisiveness. And in an SEC game, when I'm catching over a field goal, I want my quarterback to be on time. And I think Kamario Taylor right now is a step ahead of Sellers. So I've got the better coach. I've got the better offensive line. And I've got the better quarterback. And you're giving me 3.5 points. I'm going to keep buying Kamario Taylor stock until, you know, I'm blue in the face, and you're giving me a reasonable price here north of a field goal. I have to take the points of Mississippi State.
8: It's a party now when stunt absorption enters the chat.
6: Rich, I know you love that word. I know you love that word.
8: It's so true. Yeah. It's a great breakdown. Yeah, I'm totally with you, but, man, I'll tell you what. I wanted to start doing the Macarena or something. I felt like I was I'm just sitting here. Like, oh, I should be dancing or something. Stunt absorption. I love that.
5: Jared Smith right now is a pig in slop. He just cannot help himself. I mean, somebody just rung a bell and the trough is full. And my God. When you get a full breakdown of the Minnesota Golden Gophers versus the Mississippi State offensive line, and Phil Lodeholt gets a shout out on a radio show, you know you are getting into it.
8: That's right.
5: Happy ball,
6: I'm in
5: folks.
6: Season form, guys. I'm rocking.
8: All right, we got Rich Hornberger, Penn State All-American, Jared Smith, FSR betting analyst. I'm Brian Ngo. All right, coming up next, rapid fire. The moment of truth. We'll have a bushel of picks for you. We'll get you some winners along the way. That's up right around the corner. It is Fox Sports Radio's Countdown to Kickoff. 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
17: We'll enjoy plenty of sunshine with isolated showers or thunderstorms, 85 to 89 this afternoon. East to northeast winds at 5 to 10. Partly cloudy with isolated showers or storms, low 70s tonight. Partly sunny, isolated showers or thunderstorms tomorrow, 84 to 88. Spotty showers and storms, low to mid-70s Sunday night. Sunshine heads our way Monday, 84 to 88. I'm Precision Weather Meteorologist Russ Murley on WNZF.
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6: You almost got there with Texas last week. They won, but they
4: I know, half a point off. I was so mad.
6: Oh, so mad, yeah.
5: Man, that was his last Stone Cold Lock of the Century.
8: Run it right back, you know? We'll get right back on that horse. No problem with that. Our technical producer extraordinaire, Mr. Chris Perfect.
7: Yeah, thank you for bringing up horses. We're taking you to Parks Racing, the Pennsylvania Derby, race 14 today. Iron Honor, 5-1. The Puma, 4-1. I like both those in top three finishes show bets. Again, that's horse 2 and horse 6 in race 14 in the Pennsylvania Derby.
8: Iron Honor, race 14. It's another party again, right?
7: I've been on fire with these picks.
6: No, and this is a great part of the end of the show, guys. I really enjoy this little roundabout we do.
8: I'm glad you like that. It's very nice. And shout out to our guy, Saga, on digital. Posting our clips, does an amazing job. Give Fox Sports Radio a follow on X. See our smiling faces, get our picks, all that good stuff. Tell you what, it'll really be a party if we get Saga some airtime. You know, if you can pop into the studio. Give us, I don't know his teams. I think he's a Dodger fan. You know his teams, by the way, Bo?
4: He is a Raiders, Dodgers, and Clippers fan. So he is 1-for-3.
6: Okay. Yeah, stay away from the Raiders and Clippers.
8: You're okay with the Dodgers, not the others there. I got it. Okay. Top of the hour, up on game. LeVar Arrington, TJ Houshmandzadeh, Plaxico Burress. They have got you covered in less than 9 American minutes. Keep it locked right here on Fox Sports Radio. All right, we got some picks to make. Let's do it.
10: Rapid fire.
8: All right, Jared, we start with you. What do you like?
6: All SEC today. And did you know that favorites of 14 points or more in college football this year, 78-50 against the spread? So I have no issues laying the wood. I'm going to lay it with Georgia today, -24.5 at Arkansas. There are some issues in Fayetteville. I don't know if you heard, but there's a petition going around to have the AD removed. It got over 4,000 signatures this week. It looked bad at Utah last week. Ryan Silverfield is way in over his head as the new head coach. And Georgia's coming into town this week, who might be the best team in college football. Good luck with that, Arkansas. I'll lay it with Georgia. I'm going to lay it with Bama, too. 17.5, really favorable price at Underdog. Rest of the market's at 19.5, giving you a couple of extra points there at Underdog. That's where I would play this. I think this is the revenge game of the century for Alabama, and I think they're going to run all over Florida State in this game. And I'm going to take 3.5 with Mississippi State. I just gave you a Phil Loadholt offensive line dissertation, so I got to take the Bulldogs here. I'll take Taylor over Sellers, and I think Jeff Lebby is the better coach in this matchup down there in Columbia.
5: Okay, I like North Carolina getting 2.5 points, and here's why. Because I don't like Clemson. And North Carolina is the 2-0 undefeated team early in this football season nobody's talking about, but that defense is legit, even missing their top pass rusher since game one. Let's move to some player props I like. Arizona State facing Kansas. Amarian Miller, their receiver, is getting 70% of the looks when teams blitz against ASU early this season. Kansas blitzes a lot. Expect his workload to go much, much higher, which is the reason why I'm taking higher than 58.5 receiving yards. And Keelan Russell, Alabama quarterback against Florida State, what you're hoping for is a close game, that Florida State keeps it close, because I think if Russell's on the field for the entire four quarters, he sails past 258.5. So I'm taking higher than 258.5 passing yards.
8: Okay, all right. I got a prop and two totals for you. So we'll keep it easy. Both totals are at 58.5. Okay? I'm going to take under in the LSU-Ole Miss game. LSU got some NFL draftable dudes in their front defensively. I just don't think that it's going to be a wide open. Think of that Ole Miss Louisville game. I don't think that's what you're getting tonight. I think points are harder to come by. I like the under in this one. Both coaching staffs know each other so well. So I like under 58.5 that one. I like over 58.5 in Mississippi State, South Carolina. Both teams up tempo, quick. You got a lot of plays to be made. Mississippi State, no havoc rate, no pressure rate. So I think South Carolina's going to score, and they're going so fast. I think we get over 58.5. And I'll go with Georgia State quarterback Cameron Brown taking on UCF today. I still like over 156.5 passing yards. I gave it to you and prop it up. I think he gets there. I think that he's been the right quarterback choice for them. Not going up against the monsters of the Midway over there in UCF. So I like over 156.5. Probably playing from behind. Passing opportunities later in the game. I like the higher as far as that goes right there. Man, the table is set. Let's have a day, huh? Ball fiesta. Have a good one.
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25: We'll enjoy plenty of sunshine throughout Flagler County today. There is a slight chance of a shower or thunderstorm, middle to upper 80s. Light east to northeast winds, strongest at the beaches. Partly cloudy with isolated showers or thunderstorms, 70 to 74 tonight. Partly sunny with isolated showers or storms, 84 to 88 tomorrow. And lots of sunshine Monday, middle to upper 80s. Isolated showers Tuesday. I'm Precision Weather Meteorologist Russ.
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31: Today's college football action about to kick off with number 2 Georgia playing at Arkansas, 6th ranked Ohio State hosting Kent State, 14th ranked Penn State at home against the University at Buffalo. Also about to kick off, Arizona State against Kansas from Wembley Stadium in London, and 2-0 North Carolina playing at Clemson. On Friday night, 5th ranked Miami wanted Wake Forest 33-20. Hurricanes quarterback Darian Mensah completed his first 24 passes, finished 30 of 34 for 220, 3 touchdown passes, no interceptions. Malachi Toney, 12 catches for 114 with a touchdown. Number 13, Texas Tech held off 22nd-ranked Houston 28-26. Texas Tech stopped Houston's game-tying two-point conversion attempt with 49 seconds to play. I'm Isaac Lohengrin.
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40: All right. Welcome into the show, everybody. You're listening to Up on Game. It's Fox Sports Radio. LeVar Arrington alongside me, of course. Full team, full crew. We got the legendary TJ Houshmandzadeh and Plaxico Burress. And man, what a weekend it's already been. We got 7 stories we want to really, you know, break down and get to today. Super excited to talk about it. Well, you think you know what's going on in college football, the NFL, what it's going to be, what's going to happen this season? Well, just wait. Listen, we're talking SEC chaos as well. We're talking winless NFL teams fighting for their lives. We're talking Heisman race, the madness of it all. Coaching apologies. Can't wait to hear what y'all got to say about that one. And the Michigan replay era, it was reviewed. And the committee, well, they came back. Well, anyways, it's got the NCAA losing their mind. We're going to talk about all those things. And, yes, we are going to get to this LSU Ole Miss hype, pressure, all that. What is it? I don't know, but I know this. I got to check in with my dudes before we get going. How y'all feeling, man? How's y'all Saturday going for you?
0: Man, I'm good, man. You know, clear skies, palm trees, high school game last night. We won.
40: How y'all do?
0: Man,
40: y'all won? Okay.
0: We won. LeVar, I hope these refs are listening.
40: Oh, they're the worst.
0: No, it was penalty. It got to the point where I swear to God, it was boring coaching the game, let alone watching and playing it. It was a penalty every other play. It was like, what are these dudes doing? Mm. Yeah, man. And it was, I will say this, though, it was about two or three good ones. The rest was straight ass.
40: Flex, did you have a better do you have a better start to your weekend than these referees throwing off? Did they throw a flag on your weekend,
0: bro,
40: Flex?
0: It was over 30 penalties.
40: Dang.
1: Y'all play undisciplined football.
2: Man,
1: that's all that
2: it is.
40: What you got?
0: I was waiting on that one. Hey, Stretch,
40: what you got, Stretch? You know what I mean? Man, yeah, I can get LeVar to make mistakes.
2: I just want to say this, man. It is a great start to the weekend for me.
40: Nice.
2: I am on the ground live here in South Bend where my Michigan State Spartans will meet the Notre Dame Fighting Irish tonight at 7:30, as you
40: all know.
2: Baby boy
40: cooked last week, too.
2: I am a Michigan State alumni. I will never root against my school. I am a Spartan.
0: Today.
2: But my son is a current player on the Notre Dame team now. But all I can say is this. Let's get it on, because we don't get along. We're going to be pecking, poking, pouring water on your smoking. Oh,
0: hey,
2: man,
0: I'm about to get blown out.
2: We don't get no blown out.
40: Dang.
0: Hey, Michigan State is getting blown out.
2: I don't think I have never, and I would never root against my school. I want everybody to do well. To me, whoever wins is the winner.
40: I could
2: dig in my heart. So that's where I stand. Everybody's been asking me all week. I am a Spartan.
40: Well, that doesn't exist everywhere, y'all. You mentioned no love loss. LSU and Ole Miss. We got Lane Kiffin. He walked away from Ole Miss 10 months ago, not even a year, and right in the middle of a playoff run, fellas, left the program hanging, and now today he's walking back in with a new LSU team. Both teams are 2-0. Both teams are top 10 entering into this weekend's matchup, and, well, you know what? There's a whole lot of talk, a whole lot of things being discussed. And I'm curious. Do we think this game is overhyped? Some people calling this the most important game potentially of the entire season. I just want to get y'all's opinion on this and just wondering, is the game overhyped or is it perfectly hyped? You know, what does this do for college football? Y'all take it however y'all want to take it, but I think it's a super big game. But y'all tell me.
0: Nah, this game is not overhyped. Everything that transpired, and because Ole Miss was in a position last year that many you don't expect them to be in, and it was a shock. And LSU fires Brian Kelly, trying to find a replacement, and here comes Lane Kiffin. And he's trying to navigate, how do I stay on when we're having such a almost Cinderella season at Ole Miss, but I want to take this LSU job because it's just a better university, a better school, a better football team, a better program. Mm-hmm. How do I navigate through this? Oh, we're going to make it easy. You ain't navigating through this. You gone. Mm. And – okay, don't get any of our players in a portal. And then you get rumors he's trying to get Trinidad Chandler. He's trying to get Kewan Lacy. He got Prince, the DN. He got this guy. He got this guy. And so now, Ole Miss, you know, it's just not good for the African-American student. And all the stuff that has transpired in offseason. And then you go into this season in both schools and both teams are really good. This game is not overhyped. It actually probably could be hyped more. I would like to see, you know, have fun, talk your trash. No incidents, man. because you know emotion is going to be how you say what you want to say. Man, them coaches is about to give a hell of a pregame speech. You already seen Lane Kiffin. They was smoking Clemson. The F is soft. He was going crazy, and they was smoking Clemson. So just imagine how he going to be with this game and trying to get his players riled up and ready to go. I'm looking forward to this game. I'm watching every sequence. I won't miss a snap. I'm watching this game.
2: Man, I love it, man. This is what college football is all about. Just like TJ said, man, I think it's going to be the atmosphere in Ole Miss, man, is going to be absolutely incredible. Lane Kiffin used some bulletin board material this week, and he put Deuce Alexander's quote on the big screen all week in practice. So –

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16: 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It's Fox Sports Radio, TJ Hutchman's out of Plexico Burris. I'm LeVar Arrington. Okay, pre-week one. We had Darian Mensah from Miami, plus 550 odds, favorite to win the Heisman Trophy. And he has not disappointed, fellas. He's still there. Now, that's not a prediction anymore. It's more of a statement. 91.1 percentage completions. The kid almost broke the record, was 26 in a row in terms of passing the ball. I think only because they really started to run the ball more is the reason why he ended up, I think, going, 30 for 35, something like that. Anyway, the kid is playing some amazing ball, but the Malachi Toney keeps throwing that Heisman pose up when he gets them touchdowns as well. Who you guys got? I mean, Arch just did what he needed to do, and we're going to talk Arch Manning again on to start the hour off the next an hour too. But who do you guys see being the Heisman person today?
17: Wow, you could really name a good amount of guys. Honestly, you spoke of Darian Mensah. You spoke of Malachi Toney. You can put Jeremiah Smith in there.
16: Mm-hmm.
17: He's had a really good start to the college football season. To me, Sam Levitt should also be in there. Obviously, depending on what happens with today's game for me, will take out or add Levitt a little higher or remove him, or Chambliss a little higher or remove him, and also Kiwan Lacy. And so for me, this early in the season, it would probably be those guys that are the front runners. But it's a shock that it's two receivers in that, because as of lately, the Heisman has pretty much been a quarterback award, just like the MVP. But the way Malachi Toney has played and the way Jeremiah Smith has played, now you got two receivers that I believe one of them will actually be a finalist if they can continue doing what they're doing. Like, no question, the finalists, they may end up winning it.
18: Yeah, man, I can't remember the last time that we had, you know, two dynamic wide receivers who I believe are the best two wide receivers, you know, in college football. And I'm going to throw Dante Moore in that mix too, wide receiver from Oregon. Don't sleep on him. But, you know, it's basically always been a quarterback race. But just like you said, I spoke about Sam Levitt earlier. If he can go down to Ole Miss and win this game pretty handily, and they come out of there with a victory, I believe that he's going to be in the race, you know, all year long, because, you know, LSU is LSU, and I believe, you know, that Lane Kiffin, you know, passing game is something else. But you look at Arch Manning and what he was able to do last week and beat the number one team in the country at home. If Texas continues to, you know, win games and remain undefeated, I mean, everybody's already talking about Arch Manning winning the Heisman after that game if they do go undefeated. But you also have, you know, Darian Mensah. And we know that Miami comes to South Bend in November. So we'll see, you know, how that game shapes.
17: Either he going to cement his Heisman Trophy status on Notre Dame, or y'all going
18: to
17: end it.
18: Yeah, if he goes to South Bend and he beats – Notre Dame in South Bend, I believe that he will definitely be in the running to win the Heisman. But I think it's Arch, Mensah, like I said, Dante Moore, Sam Levitt, Jeremiah Smith, and Malachi Toney. I think those are the top six guys in college football. And it's unfortunate. I believe they only take like three or four finalists. So we'll all see what takes place.
16: Y'all didn't mention Trinidad. And I think today is a big game for him. If he has a great day today, I think it's a super big opportunity for him to enter into the conversation. But we're running out of time on this one. You did mention Arch Manning, and we mentioned him at length. We're going to start off segment one of hour two, you know, after this one, and we're going to talk about it, because some people seem to think that Arch, well, there should have been more done than what has taken place, other than an apology. We got an apology from Sark. We'll hear that apology from Sark as well. Coach Sarkisian, the head coach of Texas, speaking of the post game, him walking off on Holly Road trying to do her job. There was a whole lot of blow up, a whole lot of people came running to the defense. Cancel culture came to the defense. Was it the defense of Holly Rowe? I don't know. But what we're going to do is we're going to get Plexico and TJ's opinions on this very topic. Should Arch be punished? Should Arch still be up for the Heisman? Will that have any bearing on the voting? We'll see. We're going to talk about all those things. This is Up On Game. It's Fox Sports Radio. Stay locked in, because I think this is going to be a very, very interesting topic. All right, we'll be right back. Up On Game, Fox Sports Radio. We are.
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32: We'll enjoy plenty of sunshine throughout Flagler County today. There is a slight chance of a shower or thunderstorm, middle to upper 80s. Light east to northeast winds, strongest at the beaches. Partly cloudy with isolated showers or thunderstorms, 70 to 74 tonight. Partly sunny with isolated showers or storms, 84 to 88 tomorrow. And lots of sunshine Monday, middle to upper 80s. Isolated showers Tuesday. I'm Precision Weather Meteorologist Russ Worley on WNZF.
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1: And here's what you need to know.
2: In college football, number 2 Georgia has just taken a 14-0 lead at Arkansas midway through the second quarter on a 2-yard touchdown run by Chauncey Bowens. 6th-ranked Ohio State up 21-0 over Kent State. 2 minutes into the second quarter, the Buckeyes scoring their third touchdown on a 4-yard TD run by Isaiah West. Number 14, Penn State, up 20-3 over the University at Buffalo just over 2 minutes into the second quarter. At Wembley Stadium in London, Kansas has just taken a 7-3 lead over Arizona State on a 72-yard punt return for a touchdown. And how about this? North Carolina, a 14-3 lead at Clemson 4 minutes into the second quarter on a 3-yard touchdown run by DeMond June and a 15-yard touchdown pass from Billy Edwards to Benjamin Hall. I'm Isaac Lohenkron.
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4: 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Burris alone. Touchdown. And it's intercepted. LeVar Arrington.
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5: TJ, I love the way you break the game down. 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And Plax, man, you were a 757 product. And everybody knew who Plax was growing up around here, man.
1: 3 of the best to ever do it on and off the field. 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
16: All right. Welcome into Hour 2. Hope you enjoyed Hour 1 of Up On Game. It is TJ Hushmanzada, Plaxico Burress. I'm LeVar Arrington. We got some more topics to get to, and we will get to Up On Game, Down On Game. I haven't been here, so I don't know how y'all did on y'all picks, but I know this. I shall start my reign of dominance today over both of y'all. All right. Speaking of dominance, well, it looks like Texas has the opportunity to become a dominant force this season, but not without some controversy and a little bit of, well, apologies. We got an apology from Arch Manning. And we got an apology from Coach Sarkisian based upon the way Sarkisian handled the post-game interview of Holly Rowe after they had the major victory against Ohio State. Now, Arch Manning was being interviewed, and the media asked him about the scenario. Arch, said, did you see all of the online, you know, content that's going around? There was an AI. There were a ton of AI videos that were generated, and one showed Sarkisian slapping Holly Rowe. All right. Now, let me preface this by saying I do not condone any type of violence, assaults, anything that are connected to people, not just women, but people, but definitely women. So let me get that out of the way. But there was a lot of blowback and a lot of backlash towards Arch Manning to the tone of there should be a punishment. He should lose endorsement deals for actually laughing about a video, that showed Sarkisian in an AI video showing him slapping Holly Rowe. Now, It kept growing. Sarkisian finally comes out, and he had this to say about the situation. Well, not the situation, but he offered an apology, fella. Here it is.
6: Obviously, Arch recognizes he made a mistake, and it's an unfortunate one. Nowhere do we condone domestic violence or violence against women. Nothing in our program says that, nor Arch individually. I think if he could take it back, he would, but he has since apologized to Holly. He's made a public apology. And, you know, our goal is that we can move forward and him be the guy that we all know that he is and what he represents.
16: Was this necessary, fellas? And I asked the question when we talked Heisman. was it imperative to handle it this way for him to keep his Heisman hopes open? And should there have been any more done based off of what Arch did?
7: Arch is a young man that's learning the do's and the don'ts. Like, he did something that obviously was wrong and many didn't agree with. Like, which can't crucify him for that. When we were growing up, we did way worse than this. Way worse. It just wasn't magnified the way it is, you know, with social media and things of that nature. He thought it was funny. He laughed about it, made a joke about it, and he realized, like, oh, nah, that wasn't the right thing to do. He apologized. You, at least for me, you move on. He's a young kid, and we have all been there and done that. All of us. Every last one of us. And so everybody want to throw rocks and hide their hand like they never threw any rocks. We've done way worse than this. And so I feel he's remorseful for what he did and what he said and, you know, making a joke out of that. But to me, once you apologize, you move forward. He's
16: that was
7: a
16: enough.
7: Young man.
16: There shouldn't be a punishment. He shouldn't lose endorsement deals or anything.
7: No. What did he do?
16: He
7: made a mistake. He made a mistake. He apologized for it. Yeah. I just put somebody under the ground for one mistake. And I just don't think that's the way the world should work because
16: is it a big enough mistake off the field where it could cost him the Heisman?
7: No. The people that are considered let's just go to the politicians because they pretty much control everything that goes on in our country. They say the people do, but it's really the politicians. They've done way worse than this. Way worse. And they're making decisions for us and our children and the entire United States of America. Our country. They've done way worse than this. What'd they lose?
8: See, we are always reminded, you know, every day, you know, every week, every month, in every sport, of what and how AI and their social media plays such a part in everybody's lives and these young women and young men's lives. If you're in middle school, high school, professional, college. He laughed and made a joke about something that was made up. It wasn't even
16: real.
8: It wasn't even
16: real.
8: I don't believe that he would laugh at a situation if it would have really happened. And that's the way that I see it. I mean, these kids now, you know, with this whole social media thing, they continuously and all day long they create memes and they make jokes. And they are meant for people to laugh and have fun with it. And now you have this young man who just came off the biggest victory, you know, of his life, winning that game last week against the number one. And was he wrong? I really don't think he was wrong. And people are taking it to the point to where, you know, we should disclude him and he should be losing sponsorships and NIL and all of those things. I mean, come on, man. We're talking about something that was generated and something that was made up. It didn't even happen. And that's the way that I look at it. You know, would he learn from it? Yes. He came out and apologized. I really don't think that he really had anything to apologize for. Just like DeVos said, I don't condone violence, but it didn't happen. It was something that was made up. So it wasn't even something that really happened. So I really see a big deal about it. He came out and apologized. Outside of that, what do you want the young man to do? I mean, we see skits every day on social media.
16: And they be dark. They be dark. It be dark humor for certain.
8: Yes.
16: Way darker than that.
8: Yes. And we laugh and we be like, damn, that was teetering along the line of disrespect. But it's created for comedy. I mean, we just talked about the whole

0: Jonas Knox, Fox Sports Radio. Coming up a little over 10 minutes from now, we are going to tell you about somebody who apparently they're just, they didn't hear anything that happened. They don't know what's going on. They're just moving on, business as usual, in a wild display of ignoring recent history and just going about your day in the world of football. That'll be yours here again a little over 10 minutes from now. Before we get to another edition of Do You Care, though, look, man, you can find us on social media. You can be mean. You can be nice. You can do what you want. At the Jonas Knox on X. At Jonas Knox Show on Instagram is where you can find us on IG. At Jonas Knox Show on Instagram. But right now, it is time for this.
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3: let's get kinky.
1: Here's some of the big stories from the last week. But Jonas, the real question is, do you care?
4: I don't care.
0: And for that, we turn it over to our executive producer, Bo Benson, to find out what we've missed so far on the show, Bo, and what people have been force-feeding other people in social media and in sports over the past few days. What do we got?
5: Yeah, Los Angeles Rams defensive tackle Aaron Donald is going to make his return to football on Monday night against the New York Giants, and boy, do they need him. Jonas, do you care?
0: Yeah, it'll be good to see him back out there. I'm curious to see what the usage looks like, what the workload looks like. But, yeah, they do need him. They need a bounce-back performance. They need one on a big stage. They get it on Monday night. And I think Aaron Donald back on the field, guy was a specimen, still is. Curious to see what it looks like, this version of him. Next!
5: Quarterback Kyler Murray left Sunday's game against the Packers with a concussion. So Carson Wentz is going to start tomorrow's game against the Bears. Jonas, do you care?
0: Yeah, I think
6: I love it.
0: Carson Wentz stepped up admirably last week against the Packers. It looked pretty good. Kyler Murray suffered the concussion. I don't know. He was limited this week, so maybe that's good news for a potential return earlier or sooner rather than later. But we get to see Carson Wentz out there, and God forbid anything happens, maybe old J.J. McCarthy, old nine's going to take the field for the Minnesota Vikings. Next!
5: Mets fans earlier this week, they cheered for Orioles first baseman Pete Alonso following a game-tying home run he hit against them. This made a lot of people across sports media very upset with Mets fans. So, Jonas, do you care?
0: Yeah, I love the idea.
6: I love it.
0: You know, the Mets, I think it was Sean Manaea who just couldn't figure out, like, I mean, this and the, you know, he had a great run here, but why are you cheering for him? Because you guys are awful. That's why. What are they supposed to do? Just blindly walk into every situation that their organization puts them through and not have an opinion? What are you, the Browns? Are you Deshaun Watson? They're not allowed to have an opinion after you give them a crap product all these years? The Mets fans are pissed. Pete Alonso delivered the goods. They love that guy. Good for them. They wanted to cheer for something, and they finally got to cheer for something this season, and it was their former player. Next!
5: Former Patriots tight end Rob Gronkowski commented on the team giving his number 87 to wide receiver Romeo Doubs, and it seems like he took some ire with the team deciding to do that. So, Jonas, do you care?
0: Not really. Who cares? I mean, he finished his career as a Buck. The Patriots got bigger issues, man. I mean, first of all, you're playing the Steelers. Aaron Rodgers had thoughts on the Vrabel-Rossini stuff. And then there was memes that came out where Romeo Doubs had butter sticks on his wrists for hands. So they got bigger issues in New England to worry about. Next!
5: Blizzard announced World of Warcraft Forever, which is basically just WoW 2. Jonas, do you care?
0: Oh, God, no. No. Listen, I told you. Not my thing. If you're into video games, that's awesome. It seems like a very lucrative business. And for those of you that play it and play it a lot, good for you. I would just recommend this thing that's also out there. There's this other thing that's out there that you should look into. It's this thing called football. There's football on. You can watch that also.
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24: We'll enjoy plenty of sunshine throughout Flagler County today. There is a slight chance of a shower or thunderstorm, middle to upper 80s. Light east to northeast winds, strongest at the beaches. Partly cloudy with isolated showers or thunderstorms, 70 to 74 tonight. Partly sunny with isolated showers or storms, 84 to 88 tomorrow. And lots of sunshine Monday, middle to upper 80s. Isolated showers Tuesday. I'm Precision Weather Meteorologist Russ Murley on...
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0: We begin with a quick NFL note. Los Angeles Rams head coach Sean McVay told reporters that receiver Puka Nacua will not practice today and will be officially listed as questionable for Monday's game against the New York Giants. In college football right now, North Carolina has a 17-15 lead at Clemson with 8:11 remaining in the fourth quarter. North Carolina had a second down and goal coming up, but play has just been halted because of lightning in the area. North Carolina led this game 17-3 late in the second quarter. Clemson came back at a two-point conversion attempt to tie it in the third quarter, but could not convert. At Wembley Stadium in London, Arizona State has taken a 23-7 lead over Kansas, 2.5 into the fourth quarter. Number 2 Georgia, a 38-9 lead at Arkansas midway through the fourth quarter. I'm Isaac Lohenkron.
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17: From ABC News, I'm Chuck Severson. Health officials warn of a possible exposure to measles at Children's Hospital in Philadelphia, where James Garrow's with the city health department.
18: Our greatest worry is the children who are on that unit. All of them are obviously too young to be vaccinated against measles, and given that they're already medically fragile, this creates a very concerning situation for us.
17: Babies under 12 months are not eligible for the MMR vaccine, and officials say possibly exposed infants are being offered preventative antibody treatment. Congo today began vaccinating healthcare staff against Ebola in the area that's the epicenter of the fastest-growing outbreak of the disease in history. African government has recorded over 7,500 confirmed cases, including over 3,600 deaths. Over 1,800 people have recovered. Mostly positive reaction from Danes in Copenhagen, who are asked about an agreement Denmark, Greenland, and the U.S. have reached concerning Greenland. The deal allows the U.S. to develop a significant military presence on Greenland, while prohibiting U.S. adversaries from building their own bases on the island.
19: I hope it's a good agreement and that it's a sustainable agreement. You know, with Trump, you have an agreement today, and tomorrow is maybe another agreement.
17: Iran's foreign minister, Abbas Araghchi, today calling on the global community to end using war as a primary instrument of international relations, in his words, adding to restore real meaning and credibility to international law.
20: A dangerous pattern has now taken shape, a pattern in which military force is no longer used as a last resort, but has turned into a permanent mechanism for redesigning the political and security landscape of the region.
17: The Iranian official speaking via the Telegram social media channel to the global town hall being held in Jakarta, Indonesia today. No progress in the Iran war situation reported today. You're listening to ABC News.
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0: 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Speaking of underdogs, we got underdogs all over the place trying to accomplish the impossible. Texas A&M has scored, so there's about 3.5 minutes to go in the game. Kentucky up by 10. Texas A&M has scored, though, so they've at least narrowed the gap. And in a lightning delay yet again, but still an upset possibly brewing, Florida State beating Alabama 21-13. Which of those two results would be more shocking, do you think, for the fan base? Not for you, Buck, but like, which fan base is going to lose their minds more? The Texas A&M fan base that watched the entire summer of, oh my God, everybody's picking on us and it's not fair. Or an Alabama fan base that's turning around and saying, golly, we just want Saban back. Who's going to be more apoplectic, because I wanted to use that word, A&M or Bama?
1: I mean, Bama could still win this, right? There's more time left in that game than there is in this Kentucky A&M game. So we'll, obviously this is a hypothetical. Alabama, the bottom would fall out of that state if Florida State is, they're not even a wounded animal anymore. They're DOA.
0: They're dead.
1: They didn't pay their power bill in week one. They couldn't get the lights on in their stadium. This is not a program of consequence. You heard this the song, I don't know what the song's actually called, but the refrain is just constantly, no broke boys. Florida State, broke boys. Can't pay Mike Norvell to go away. Fires their athletic director because the athletic director doesn't want to pay Mike Norvell to go away. And all of a sudden they're down there in Tuscaloosa, the game that probably should get Mike Norvell fired. And they've got a lead on the road in the revenge game. Alabama with a true freshman quarterback, understanding there's going to be some bumps and bruises, some hurdles along the way, is playing small. Kalen DeBoer is getting outfoxed by Mike Norvell. No, Alabama would lose their minds, especially because Fitzy, the thing with Kalen DeBoer, who I thought he was going to get fired last year. The thing with Kalen DeBoer that is. You want to talk about off-the-field drama and the impact that it has on the field results or on the field goings-on. This six-part, because for whatever reason we can't make a docuseries in less than six parts anymore, yeah. The six-part Nick Saban
0: sales
1: thing that is getting ready to come out in October, mid-October. If Kalen DeBoer loses to Florida State and has a less-than-stellar season, and they're, again, dealing with growing pains because they do have a true freshman quarterback that they're starting, and all of a sudden, Alabama fans are disenchanted again with Kalen DeBoer, who they already came into this year kind of baring their teeth at a little bit. And then all of a sudden, you're subjected in mid-October to this just tribute to the greatness, the football god that is Nick Saban. I think you're talking about a powder keg in Tuscaloosa. I think if you lose to Florida State, you can't even say that the clock starts on Kalen DeBoer because it's already started.
0: So we on Yahoo Sports Daily, if you're new listening, that's my day job, Monday through Friday on Yahoo Sports. On Yahoo Sports Daily, we had Bussin' with the Boys on, our buddies Will and Taylor. And I asked them both the question, what can be done to save Florida State? And Will just looked at me sort of stunned and laughed and said, nothing, they're dead. And, like, I'm not just talking about this year. I'm talking about moving forward. There is a concept amongst people that cover the game, and I think even people, like, no matter which level, whether you're an entertainment coverer or whether you are a reporter, whether you're an opinion guy or whether you've got deeper thoughts on all of it, like, there is a real sense of Florida State is supposed to be dead. And now they're at least challenging, as we stand right now. There was a touchdown by Bama. We're in lightning delay again. But they are challenging Bama a week after Bama was supposed to have had their wake-up call against Kentucky. So, like, look, I want to give benefit of the doubt. I want to use sort of whatever that math is, A plus B plus C, whatever that thing is, transfer whatever property, and sit here and say, since Kentucky's beating Texas A&M, maybe Kentucky wasn't as bad as we thought, and that's why they were taking it to Bama for half of the game. Like, I want to use that, but that just doesn't work here because you're losing to Florida State. And Florida State all week has been, they were asking Mike Norvell literally about a moving truck in front of his house. It turns out was because his daughter was moving a big old moving desk. But still, like, you have anything, you have a moving truck in front of your house, and all of a sudden they're asking questions about it. And now that is the team beating Alabama. And as you pointed, Tuscaloosa's had their eye on this one all year. Buck, this feels like an inexcusable result so far. Plenty of time left, but it's still inexcusable.
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0: He's Buck Rising. I'm Jason Fitz. It is coming down to the wire. Texas A&M has the ball, but they trail Kentucky with under 2 minutes to go. Can they do the impossible? Can they find a way to come back against Kentucky, or will we see a shocking upset? We'll get you updated on the other side on Fox Sports Radio.
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3: Drew McIntyre here from WWE. Wielding the Claymore can be a life of chaos. When I'm not dominating in the ring, Chumba Casino is how this warrior takes a wee break. 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